0: Listen as Clay Travis and Buck Sexton recap another week of exposing hypocrisy and fight to protect our freedom. This is Clay Travis and Buck Sexton. Sound off.
1: All right, second hour, Clay and Buck kicks off now. Thanks for being here with us, everybody. And, you know, we talked first hour about the Lindsey Clancy jurors who have come out. We'll continue to take calls and talkbacks on that as we go through the show. But I didn't want to do, Clay and I didn't want to do 3 hours today of really running through the same conversation. We did a lot of it yesterday. So with that in mind, I would say we should talk about some of the other big things happening in the news, too. One, we'll get the audio of this. It seems that our friend Ted Cruz may have just made an appearance on The View, which brings up a lot of things. First of all, a little bit of FOMO, because Clay and Buck haven't been on The View yet, and we have generously offered. We will go together, we will go separately, whatever, but we want to go to The View at some point and talk to those ladies and just help them understand. Ladies of The View, help us help you. That's what we're really offering here. Jerry Maguire also holds up. It's a great movie. I would say, I know you're a Jerry Maguire guy.
2: It's a great movie.
1: Great movie. Great movie. Holds up. But Ted Cruz has been on The View. Something else, though, that is on our radar. We've got those midterm elections. That's going to be heating up day by day as we get closer to it. Some interesting updates on Trump's PAC spending and where that's going. And a lot of money now going to be supercharging the media buys. But something I want to talk about. Clay and I want to talk to you about this. As you know, we are on the AI revolution wave right now. It's like we're all on the surfboard. The wave is going. It hasn't crested yet, and we don't know if it's going to crash down or if it's going to be a nice smooth ride, but we do know that it's happening right now. Optimus robots, for those of you who haven't seen, you can go check out videos of these things. They are a bit like what you would think the Jetsons robots would be like in real life. They can fold laundry. They can do household tasks. The first Optimus Gen 3 robots they're going to be taking orders for them or public sales will begin the second half of next year. It's a conditional timeline, but that's what they think. Not that far off from you having a robot doing chores in your home. If you want one and you have, I don't know, like 30 grand is I think what they're going to cost, something like that. They're going to be a little pricey to start. But then there's also this other thing that is happening in the background with, you've got robotics, yes. You've also got the AI race, which brings in the data centers for sure, the data centers conversation, which we've had here on the show. But just AI philosophically as a technology, artificial intelligence. And Clay, let's dive into this together. You keep seeing this from people at these companies. This is not the first time. It is the warning of impending doom from AI. Call it the Skynet effect. You all remember Skynet from the Terminator series. That's the cybernetic or the cyber intelligence that becomes self-aware and starts a nuclear war with Russia, and then it kills all of us too. So, and then, you know, people are fighting in like a post-apocalyptic future. Jacob Coxon wrote this on X. And Clay, I'm just going to do a few. It's very long, but yes. I'll do a couple of these. And then I want you to tell me if you buy into this. Is this something that you're worried about? This guy, he's a senior guy at Anthropic. He wrote, "I resigned from Anthropic today. I spent the last 3 years doing pre-training research at both OpenAI and Anthropic. Neither company is acting responsibly. They are racing straight to self-improving superintelligence and gambling with our lives. More thoughts below." By the way, this has 94 million views on X so far. Just so you're wondering, why are people paying attention to this? Yes, they are. "Do not underestimate," he writes, "the power of this technology. These will soon be superhuman systems that can hack anything, revolutionize any field overnight, and acquire real power and resources. We have all witnessed the progress in each of these domains, and progress is not slowing. The people building AI earnestly believe that it could kill us all by the end of the decade. This is not a marketing stunt. If anything, many executives and senior researchers will couch their phrasing in the press to sound sensible, but I hear the same people express fear privately. No other human activity poses this level of danger. Clay, make it make sense.
2: My 18-year-old says that you and I should be talking way more about AI because he agrees with everything that that Anthropic employee just said. He has been regularly, I think the phrase, haranguing his mom and me on this regularly. And what he is focused on is the idea that when AI becomes able to self-replicate, in other words, when it reaches post-human knowledge and is able to iterate itself, that it is going to, and this is something that they think is going to happen in the next year or two based on the progress, that it then will spiral out of control and we will not be able to have any control over it. And you pointed out an interesting story that happened that he was talking about quite a lot, which is already in war, Russia has trained autonomous drones to basically attack fuel depots. And the concept behind that is they can send all the imagery of what a fuel depot looks like, and then they just send the drones out, and the drone knows, it has been trained, when you see a fuel depot, blow it up. Three humans in Ukraine died in an autonomous drone attack.
1: When I saw that, but this is the key thing is there's no human in the kill chain, they call it. There's no human being standing over a button going, oh, wait, it's about to hit a little old lady and kids. Abort the mission. It just is completely self-driven, and it goes through the kill chain autonomously.
2: You could theoretically tell an AI drone today, I think, basically, hey, go kill every deer in a county. And the drones would just fly everywhere, and when they saw a deer, they could recognize it, they would immediately kill it. When I saw the autonomous drone story, my first thought was, well, you could clearly train drones to just go kill any human without any interaction with a human at all. If you see a human age, whether they're combatants or not,
1: they could do facial recognition. They could do it based on the, they could send a drone out and say, here are the parameters of where we think you'll find this person roughly, loiter in the sky. Now, obviously there's like loitering time and there's some factors that would come in, but theoretically they could send it to an area, let's say, of a city, Clay, or area, or a town in eastern Ukraine, and say, when you see Oleg so-and-so, here's his facial recognition, blow him up. They could do that.
2: So my question is, and this is for, we've talked a lot about data centers, energy, everything else. Is it possible for AI to iterate to a degree where it provides its own power? That's the question I have. So this is where I, 'cause I've had this debate with my son, and he came in, I don't know, sixth in the nation in high school debate. So he's pretty good at debating. And my question, and I'm curious how many people out there that are super smart on this, because in other words, Buck, my response on, well, Skynet's eventually going to kill us all is running data on AI is incredibly cost intensive. And it requires a great deal of energy. We all know that. We've been talking about it immensely.
1: And this is why they call it compute. It is your compute power. This is now the word that everyone is using.
2: So if humans decided that we wanted to shut AI off, is AI able to harness energy, which is expensive, such that it could maintain its own self? And as AI grows in complexity, the amount of compute power that it requires to execute everything becomes more and more significant. And it's possible, Buck, here's one answer. It's possible that AI is so much smarter than we are that it's going to unlock ways to harness energy that we can't even comprehend, right? Instead of oil and gas, there's a solar capability. That's my question, which goes to how scared we should be. To what extent can AI self-perpetuate and power itself going forward if humans one day decided, you know what, this AI's gotten pretty scary?
1: Well, this is the Skynet problem. This is the Skynet paradox from the Terminator series, which is in retrospect now even more brilliant than people I think realized at the time. It was very successful, which is that they tried to, the phrase was, pull the plug on Skynet, and then it launched nuclear missiles because we had autonomous AI, basically, defense. It's like the Pentagon was running by a computer program. We launched missiles at Russia. Russia missiles come back, and you have a nuclear, you know, holocaust as a result. I'm not nearly as concerned about this stuff as these people who are doing the AI research. And I know that's a little bit like saying, I'm not worried about this surgery, no matter what the surgeons say. But I want to, I can give you some reasons for that. Before I do that though, and I'm coming at it with a self-deprecating understanding that, like, you know, I'm not a surgeon. So, but I do know if a surgeon's lying to me, that's important. Jacob here is correct. Evan, here's a guy that responded to that other tweet. He's alignment science lead of Anthropic AI. Anthropic is one of these top AI companies right now. These companies are worth so much money that you can't even, I mean, they're putting valuations on them, but these companies are going to be the most valuable companies, really, I think, ever. But this guy who's the lead at Anthropic AI on this writes, Jacob, the guy who said it could kill us all, is correct here. We really do earnestly believe AI could kill all humans. I personally think it is a greater than 10% chance within the next decade. I believe Anthropic is trying its best, but we do not yet have a plan to solve alignment for superintelligence and are not clearly on track to. 28 million views on that, I might add. So these are ultra viral.
2: The whole thread was very widely distributed.
1: This is probably the biggest thread on the internet right now on X, certainly today and maybe for quite some time. Clay, I just think that there's always concerns with technology. There were even concerns about the internet. There were concerns about Y2K. People, the doomerism, there were concerns about nuclear fission. Right. Which I think is very, very valid to think, oh, my gosh, if we can split the atom, what's going to happen? And we dropped two nuclear bombs, as we all know. But the world didn't end and we didn't go into nuclear holocaust. And I just think that we will adapt. The world is going to change. The world that we all live in. I don't mean your kids, your grandkids' world. The world that we live in is going to change very rapidly. There will be some. I'm trying to think of something that's not absurdly euphemistic, like growing pains is too euphemistic. There will be some challenges from this for sure. But the notion of humanity becoming extinct because of something that we have created, this deus ex machina, mass extinction, Thanos moment. I just think that this is a lot of people know that this is an incredible way to get attention. And if you're some nerd who's been working on AI models for the last 3 years and you want to become super famous overnight, it's easy to be like, it's going to kill us all. Maybe. Okay.
2: I would also add, if we don't do it, China will. So for everybody out there who's saying, boy, this feels like a risk, right? If you knew there's a 10% chance of humanity ending, if his calculus was correct, you might say, that's a little bit too much of a risk, I think, compared to the reward that we might get from AI. The problem I think we've got is China's not going to stop. So really, I think the one way we have to think about it is, you talked about this, AI is basically our military.
1: Yes.
2: So would we allow China to accelerate military technology and we just say, no, we're good sticking with what we have now? I think the answer is clearly no. I don't think anyone out there would say that's a decision we should make. And so I don't think we have a real choice here. Right now, one of the things that always happens is when somebody gets a big competitive advantage, they often then beg for regulation because it means that others are not going to be able to catch up with them. So you have a $1 trillion company. A part of me wonders whether the Anthropics of the world and the OpenAIs and all these other different AI companies, part of the doomerism is, oh, we need the government to get involved, because when the government get involved, you stifle innovation and basically in many ways freeze the competitive situation so that the people who are in a competitive advantage are able to stay there. Some of you probably are experts in AI. I think this is a far more interesting discussion than what do you think about data centers where is AI taking us, to me, is the conversation that should be happening, not, oh my goodness, can you believe they're building another data center? Because the data yeah. center is less of a existential threat, obviously, than the AI endgame.
1: My quick analogy on this also is our enemies, notably the Soviet Union, exploited fears over nuclear, civilian and nuclear weapons to try to get a competitive military advantage over us, and were successful in doing so. And our nuclear technology is far less advanced than it would have been had we, and I mean for nuclear energy, which yes. you know, we would have think about all the stuff with climate change and CO2 and all this we could have skipped over if we had aggressively allowed nuclear, or aggressively pursued nuclear energy in the way that would have made sense. Instead, we have hobbled ourselves because of fear. And I don't want us to do that on AI.
2: I think that's a good argument, too. It's happening quick.
0: Looking for normal in a crazy world? Clay and Buck have your back.
1: We're living in defining moments each day. 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
11: Next. Hey, Alfie, what can I get for you?
12: Hey, Nora, just a nice latte, please. How was your weekend?
11: Not bad, thanks. Mainly working here. You?
12: Me? Well, I was battling gods in the afterlife realm, and after lunch, I fought mercenaries. Ooh, could I get oat milk with that latte, please?
11: Yeah, of course.
12: And then Sunday was mostly fighting supervillains. So a pretty chill weekend. Ooh, and I'll grab an almond croissant, too.
11: Wait, what? That didn't actually happen, right?
12: It happens on PS5.
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1: Welcome back in, Clay and Buck. David in Ohio, you got 30 seconds. A lot of you want to weigh in on this AI thread. David, what you got for us?
2: Yeah, thanks for taking my call. I just wanted to weigh in. I've been listening to your AI debate and who is further advanced, and you rang in as China. If we're not going to do it, the Chinese will. I just came back from a business trip of a week and a half, and witnessing firsthand, I've been going there for almost 15 years. Over the past 5 years, they've become so technologically advanced, and particularly within this past year, it's totally startling and amazing. And we had some debates within our company, willing to wager that without question, the Chinese, if we don't beat them to the punch on this, we're likely to be ruled by them within my lifetime. And I'm in my 50s.
1: Thanks
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1: All right, welcome back in here to Clay and Buck. Turns out that many of you are fired up about our AI, artificial intelligence discussion. And so let's continue on with that. I really do think, just to put it clearly where I stand on this, I think AI is transformational. I think it's going to be generally enormously wealth producing in a whole range of ways. I don't just mean like money in your bank account, although there's that, but also just the improvement in goods and services, the amount of time that you will get back in your life from a lot of things that are wasteful. I also, Clay, think, how long is it before we can have AI just sort of do our taxes, by the way? Wouldn't that be nice? Think about all the time you spend just going through finding this paperwork, things like that. I think it's going to be enormously beneficial. That all said, there's going to also be some dislocations and some problems, and it's going to be used. It's a very powerful tool. It will be used in good ways and bad ways. But I think that the people who do this thing of, I'm worried, I'm an AI researcher, and here's my threat on how it's going to kill us all, maybe. Notice how it's always like, when you ask them percentages, 10%, 5%, 1%. Okay, well, so what do we do with that, right? What are we supposed to do with, there's a 10% chance that this kills all of us? Does that mean we stop AI research? They'll say, oh, we need to have more governors, if you will, or I don't mean that. I mean that in like the, isn't it a governor?
2: Yeah, governor's on a car to like slow down
1: exactly.
2: The speed.
1: Yeah. Thank you. Yeah, that's what I mean. And we need more governors on AI. We need more guardrails put in. You know what? You know what's really going to be a mess? If you decide that you're going to have Chuck Schumer in charge of AI legislation or something like that. Okay. They're all only going to, the whole thing, we've seen this with the internet already. The whole thing becomes a giant mess the second the people who have no understanding of this whatsoever are coming up with kind of willy-nilly regulation, which is going to be based on what the donors want them to do anyway. And there's going to be a lot of backroom dealing. So my thing on this is, we'll be fine. It's going to be overall, I think, a positive. And I also think that China really hopes that we act like we're scared of our shadow on this one.
2: Bernie Sanders has called for the government to shut down all AI. So if you're out there and you're just not an AI person, I think it's worth asking, how often has Bernie Sanders been right in his political career about anything? So The fact that he has come out and said the government should insist that AI stop, he means our government. China's not going to stop. I was just going to say, Buck. So imagine if, you know, take it away from AI and just say, imagine if we said, hey, our military is strong enough as it is. We're not going to continue to evolve at all in the military. That would be a point of lunacy. That is, I think, what would rapidly happen is the caller. We got a couple more callers here who I think want to weigh in. It's not a situation where we can just say, hey, okay, we're going to stop doing this. Whoever gets to generative AI, and that's basically AI that can run itself and self-perpetuate, is going to control the world.
1: Yes, and to the point, if they don't teach this in school at all. So for a lot of people, even if you're a history person, you really love history, you may not know this, but the Soviets ran a long-running, what they call, the KGB called active measures campaign. So that's sabotage, propaganda, assassination, things like that, all fall under active measures. They had an active measures campaign to hinder U.S. civilian nuclear energy by playing on Western fears, funding and steering overlapping peace/environmental groups, and turning any accident into an indictment of all nuclear power while building a large nuclear sector, Clay. That's the key part here, everybody. The Soviets in our country, oh, nuclear. And they would, and you're like, oh, how will they do? They had organizations like the World Peace Council, the U.S. Peace Council, the National Council of American Soviet Friendship, Communist Party USA, and then all kinds of journalists and individuals and plants all over America for decades to make everyone think, if there's a nuclear plant 3 miles from me, my kids are going to have three heads, you know? This was the whole, we're all going to die in some conflagration. While the Soviets, now they messed up with Chernobyl, obviously, but while the Soviets were building nuclear plants as fast as they possibly could. See, it's the same. This is what I'm saying. We have seen this before, everybody. And I know right now there's this thing of like, oh, well, people on the right are just, they're just taking, really? Clay and I were the guys who weren't listening to anybody, among others, but weren't listening to anybody about COVID, the science, the shots, the masks, all that stuff. But we're now taking orders on China is an AI threat. I mean, give me a break. Like, this is very obvious if you think it through. Tracy, he works in AI, and he wants to talk to us. Tracy's a guy. Tracy, what's up?
3: Hey, what's going on, guys? I watch y'all or listen every day. Sometimes I watch you on YouTube. I just have been losing my mind because I know for a fact in my lab I code bare metal, as they call it, on a Google server. I build live, and the first thing I do is lock down the login so that all your equipment can't be hacked or stolen. Your API keys can't be stolen. But I'm here to tell you, to make an AI do what they say it's done, like hacking Hugging Face, and you can confirm this is what they did. They turn off the safeties, then they give it a live internet access so there's something to hack. And they want to scare us so they can say we're the only ones who know how to really regulate this, and we let big AI regulate it. You won't have to worry about censorship. They have the ultimate in censorship at that point.
2: So what?
1: I agree with him, by the way. I think that they're playing us for fools, and they actually want more power.
2: I presume that you are optimistic. Give us, in your mind, an optimistic vision if you were calling back in 5 years, right? So you're calling back in 2031. What do you expect AI to have done? What will it look like for the average person out there? How will their life be different?
3: I've spent a lot of time worrying over that. It's one of two visions. If we allow the government and big AI to regulate AI so that we can never have uncensored AI with filters on it telling us what we can know and what we can think, then we will take the biggest tool for disconstructing government Bravo Sierra that's ever been put in the hands of free people and giving it to them, and we will never be able to. When they do these document dumps of a million documents, we now have something that if you have a harness that tells it, only give me output that's verified by fact, you just filtered out all of their propaganda. You have solved the problem of the information age. Too much noise, not enough signal, but not if we let them regulate it to where guys like me can't build platforms that'll tell you the truth ever. It'll only tell you what big AI says and the filters let through, and that is the danger. Now, the other side is we win, and AI is a free market, and guys like me get to keep building. The big guys have to serve the customer. But if they get to lock us all in like they do with their software, oh, my good Lord.
2: Thank you for the call. Buck, what I would say, too, is this is so important for AI.
1: I'm with him, by the way. I just want to say that was a great call. Go ahead.
2: Where AI is getting its information, you and I use Grok. Elon Musk has said that Grok's goal is to be maximally truth-seeking. Where the input is coming in for AI, when they're using Reddit forums and when they are scanning for as much information as they are, the output is only as good as the input. And so I'll use as an example that isn't very significant. OpenAI, when you asked OpenAI initially who would win, a high school boys team or a WNBA champion, that OpenAI said the WNBA team would win. Because I bet it's been coded to believe in girl power. Yay, we're not going to be sexist. Grok said, oh, the high school boys team's likely to win by 30 or 40. After OpenAI got ridiculed, they went back in and they changed the answer. And now OpenAI says a high school boys team is likely to win. But it's only as good as the parameters that are put in place. And so if you have restrictive parameters, the information that you're going to be able to get out of it is going to be less effective.
1: I just say I've replaced, which I thought, when would this ever happen, Clay? I've replaced Google it with Grok it.
2: I agree.
1: I go to Grok as my first line of search engine because I don't want to be served a whole bunch of ads, and I don't want the Google team's secret algorithm propaganda. And I want an answer from something that I trust. And people might say, oh, but now you're trusting Grok. I trust Grok more than Google. Yes.
2: Yes.
1: I do. I trust Elon's company and what its mission is more than I trust whatever they're doing over at Alphabet, which is Google's parent company. So,
2: Geraldine in California.
4: Before in Los Angeles, I am a software developer, and I don't work on AI directly myself. I'm not a machine learning expert or anything like that, but I do use it in my work. I have a little story for you. When my dad was in college in the 70s, his school counselors told him and all of his classmates that if they wanted a career that was future-proof, they should become punch card operators, because at that time computers were running on punch cards, and computers were obviously the wave of the future, and they thought that that would be a secure career. And then fast forward, you know, 50 years, about 15 years ago, I was learning to become a software developer, and I thought my career was future-proof, unlike my dad's punch cards of the 70s, because everybody's going to need a website, everyone's going to need software. There's no way that this career is going anywhere anytime soon. And, you know, it's now 10 years later, and AI has basically taken away my job. Not entirely, but there's a lot of hiring managers out there who would prioritize AI over hiring a junior software developer because they think that it's cheaper and more efficient.
1: You're bringing up an excellent point. Can I just say that it had been a decade ago, the snide phrase of the left, remember this, was learn to code for people who, you know, have a trade, you know, work with their hands. It's learn to code. Like, that was the answer. Well, now coding is doing the coding, and people that can do electrical wiring or build something that people need, or, you know, advanced carpentry and plumbing, they're in demand. And software engineers, the software is doing the engineering.
2: Geraldine, what do you think about AI?
4: So here's the thing. AI, as it is developed right now, does not think. And Clay, you were just talking about it. I think you and Buck have a pretty good grasp of how it works. But I think the general population does not have a good idea of how it works. And especially the scaremongers out there don't. It does not think. The best it can do is look at proximity of words that other people have thought of and then generate answers based on percentages, which is why AI hallucinates. So I also use AI instead of Google now a lot to ask it just like general knowledge questions. And a lot of the time it's going to know, but a lot of the time it's also wrong. And I have to push back and say, no, you hallucinated that. And then it will admit that it made it up, because it's just looking at patterns and saying, well, this is the most likely answer based on the patterns of language that I've seen other people, like that I'm seeing in the internet or from my training data. But all of that training data and everything it's reading off the internet was made by a human at some point. The point at which AI is going to get dangerous, if it ever gets to that point, is when it can genuinely be creative, when it can think of things without having to look at patterns that humans have produced first. And I view this as kind of parallel to like the Ehrlich scare of the 60s, the population bomb idea of, you know, Ehrlich said that we were all, the world was going to starve to death in 30 years because the population was growing. But he failed to take into account improved agricultural methods. AI, it could go either way. I think we're sitting on the cusp. It could either become incredibly dangerous, just like everyone is predicting. It could, maybe we will be able to teach it to learn to teach it to actually think. And then we'll be living in the iRobot future where the Cylons are going to take over and we all have to bow to our robot overlords and or think of a way to outthink it, just like, you know, HAL. And I'm quoting all of these sci-fi movies and books because, as Shelley said, poets are the unacknowledged legislators of the world. I think science fiction writers are pointing us in the right direction. There was already an Isaac Asimov story called The Gods Themselves, the premise of which was that we live in a not too distant future where all of our energy needs are taken care of by siphoning it from a parallel universe. And this allowed us to live in perfect luxury because that energy was in his economy was the stopping point, right?
2: Yeah.
4: So we had enough energy to like power AI, power robots, and then we could live lives of luxury because we had machines to do everything for us. I don't know if the problem is going to be energy. I don't know if the problem is going to be we won't actually ever be able to train AI the way we're hoping to think for itself. I don't know, you know, what the issue is going to be, or maybe none of that will be an issue. We're standing on the cusp right now, and it could be either AI does become so powerful and takes over, or maybe this will be like the Y2K scare, and it turns out to be a big nothing burger in 10 years, and we're all like, well, what were we so afraid of? But we won't know until 10 years from now, and that's only if we keep developing AI, and you guys are spot on.
2: Thank you for the call, Gerilyn. I think the most interesting aspect of all of this is energy. Energy, energy, energy. Can we unlock energy that is far cheaper than what we have so far? Can AI help us do it? And what will power the AI revolution? To me, it all boils down to energy at its baseline level.
0: Looking for normal in a crazy world? Clay and Buck have your back.
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0: Listen as Clay Travis and Buck Sexton recap another week of exposing hypocrisy and fight to protect our freedom. This is Clay Travis and Buck Sexton. Sound off.
1: Welcome back in. Hour number three, Clay and Buck. Appreciate all of you hanging out with us. We have had a ton of reaction pouring in as the Lindsey Clancy jurors have all spoken. It's not going to surprise you. We've got some takes from The View that are very supportive of Lindsey Clancy. We've got two different new polls that have come out, both in Michigan and in Maine, both showing the Democrat in the lead. Abdul El-Sayed up 3 in the CNN poll and up 3 Troy Jackson is in the Maine poll. Take those polls for whatever you want to in terms of the value associated with them. President Trump, as we speak right now, is headed to Dallas for the midterm convention, which has never occurred before, both Wednesday and Thursday taking place in Dallas. Tomorrow I will spend the day in Dallas. I'm running around. Buck will have you solo. I'm going to be doing some work there, going in and out in Dallas in the same day. We're going to get to a bunch of your talkbacks. We're going to get to a bunch of your calls. But I would just say this off the top. I wish they had asked me when they should schedule the midterm convention. Tonight is the NFL kickoff game. There will be 30 million plus Americans, including me, who will be watching as the Seahawks, the defending Super Bowl champions, are taking on the New England Patriots, one of the most iconic, certainly, of the 21st century franchises in the NFL. I can't imagine why it makes sense to have President Trump going head-to-head with the NFL. And it's not just Wednesday, Buck. On Thursday, the NFL will also have a big game taking place from Australia. The Rams, who are the preseason Super Bowl favorite, will be playing the 49ers.
2: Can I just jump in really quickly? Because I have a very strong, who are you taking? 3.5 point spread with New England and the Seahawks.
1: Well, with hardrock.bet/Clay, I am taking the Seahawks -3.5. Although, Buck, based on how my picks went for opening weekend of college football, you could do much worse than just saying, I'll take the exact opposite of what Clay just took.
2: Well, I was going to say, I'm going on Hard Rock to place my bet on the stout New England Patriots. So there
1: you go. +3.5, which means you get over a field goal. Buck, who made this decision? They could have waited till next week, and they could have said, hey, we're going to do the midterm convention on Tuesday and Wednesday of next week. There's no NFL competition. There's no overlap at all. If you're trying to cut through the noise, and if you are trying to in some way talk to young men, they're all going to be watching the NFL. I don't understand why you would decide. You can look at the calendar. I would love for someone to tell me why they decided to go head-to-head with the NFL on both nights. Trump is going to get crushed by NFL viewership. And even if you say, well, the important thing is to just kind of cut through the, you're not going to cut through the noise. Whatever happens in those games is going to be the primary conversation that most young men, most men, period, are going to be talking about. Why did they do this? They could have gone next week, Tuesday, Wednesday. There's no football overlap. By the way, in Texas, probably the most football crazed market on the planet. Do you have any idea? I mean, I think we got to talk back on this because he was thinking like me. Talk back, A.
3: Hey, guys. Tom from Louisville. Tonight and tomorrow night, we have yet another example of how pathetic and stupid our Republican Party is, having this convention opposite opening games of the NFL season. How brilliant they are. They just continue to shoot themselves in the foot and ruin everything that Trump is trying to do. Thank you, our Republican Party.
1: Well, I think that everybody deserves this because if Trump had said, I want to do this on the moon, they would have put him on an airplane and sent him to space to try to do it, right? So the Trump team agreed to this timing. Now, maybe there's something to do with American Airlines Arena was already scheduled on other days, and they ended up with only having these options. I'm sure there were some scheduling logistical decisions that were made. But I just got to tell you, it does not make sense to me the way that this is structured at all. I mean, does it make sense to you? Do you get it?
2: No. I don't have some answer to why they would want to ignore. I mean, I did not know about this football game until you mentioned it, so that tells you where I am on these things. But I know enough to know I wouldn't want to put like the Clay and Buck extravaganza up against the first football game of the season. So that's, I don't get it. I don't understand.
1: I mean, I do a sports YouTube show. I never go head to head with actual games because the actual games are the things that everybody is watching. You don't go head to head with actual games. So if somebody has an idea of how this was able to happen, I'm surprised it hasn't been a bigger discussion point. It's evident for some time what day the NFL was going to kick off. Buck, nobody competes with the NFL. Everybody just gets out of the NFL's way because it's the ultimate steamroller of all other content. And so I get it that the people who are diehard political aficionados may well be paying attention and watching multiple hours of this, but your goal is not to get diehard political aficionados. It's particularly in states like Texas to make sure that people realize how radical James Tallarico is. And my concern is that a lot of those men that could be reached, and a lot of women too, are going to be doing what I'm doing, and that is putting the football game on and watching it and paying way more attention to it than anything that happens tonight or tomorrow.
2: Well, also, I think that particularly you don't have, this isn't a presidential election year, and you don't have Trump on the ballot, and this is going to be about those key individuals, state and congressional race, statewide for Senate and congressional races that are happening in the places that we're all watching. Meaning the focus should be on that. I don't understand the point of I understand the point as in what they think it's doing. I think there's a reason this hasn't been done before, and I think they may be reminded of that in the aftermath of doing this, is my sense. But I could be wrong. It's rare, but I could be wrong on this one, and we'll see.
1: We will see indeed. All right, Alex has been waiting for a while. By the way, you guys can weigh in if you think that I'm wrong on this, but 800-282-2882. Alex in Arizona, what you got for us?
4: Hi there, Clay and Buck. First of all, I'm a longtime listener, listened to Rush for many years prior to that, and very conservative person. So I come at it from that standpoint, but I also come at it from having a wife who was very normal, very healthy, no mental illness prior to having kids. And after our kids were born, she suffered from many things, including 5 years of literal hell, of delusions and psychosis, and lots of doctor visits and lots of all kinds of things happening that I don't need to go into.
1: So you wouldn't, based on your experience, if you had been on the jury, you would have found Lindsey Clancy not guilty?
4: Well, I'm just going to say this. Number one, I'm not a lawyer, but I do think my opinion, she is guilty, but she needs to be in a mental institution. I don't know if the not guilty, I don't know enough about the not guilty.
1: So let me explain. Let me explain. If she is found not guilty by reason of insanity, then she goes into a mental health hospital. And whenever they deem her sane, she can leave free and clear. So and that can happen as quickly as 40 days. Now, when exactly medical professionals would say, hey, she is no longer insane, we have been able to treat her and she is now sane and able to exit this mental hospital, she would then go back out into the quote unquote real world and would be totally free. So she could be in the mental hospital for as few as 40 days and then go back out.
4: And I disagree with that as well. So I don't know the right answer legally. Although one thing I do want to talk about is if she didn't kill her kids and nobody has expressed this, what was her, for reason of insanity, What was her motivation for killing her kids? Was she wanting a better life? Was she tired of being a mom? None of that's been expressed. So I think you have to answer the question without insanity. Why did she kill her kids?
1: Thank you for the call. To me, this is entirely the wrong debate. And that's why I have said, and I hope some states are going to do this, state legislatures need to look at why we allow insanity defenses when children are murdered. To me, that's the real question here, because we know she killed them. There is no dispute on that. There shouldn't be a defense of, oh, I wasn't, like, you did it. Those kids are gone forever. Should there be consequences when children are murdered for any reason whatsoever? My answer is yes, and I don't particularly care, and I think for sure most men are with me on this, what the motivations are. But it's a good question, Buck. I mean, from a philosophical level or just a larger societal discussion perspective, what percentage of murderers are mentally ill in some way?
2: Very
1: I would
2: high.
1: Submit vast majority yeah. are mentally ill.
2: Well, certainly right? in people who kill their own family members, yeah. I mean, look, most murders in this country involve, as I understand it, I'm going a little bit on the fly here with the statistics, but usually it involves drugs and crime, basically, meaning that, you know, people are shooting each other over drug turf, and there's a huge number. If you're looking for one category of what are most of the homicides, for example, in Chicago, it's gang members shooting each other. Or shooting somebody in the course of a crime. But it's criminal homicide versus a family, you know, murdering a family member out of some situation like this. Fortunately, that's rare. But I still sit here and I go back to what I mentioned with psychiatrists for a long time now, struggling with the existence of evil in psychiatry as a field, because that feels very almost religious as an answer. But that is what they are left with some of the patients they deal with. It is not about some extreme abuse they suffered as a child. It is not about hearing voices or paranoid delusions or whatever. People just can choose evil, too. That is a thing. And now there's a whole question as to why would anyone do that? And that even feels like you're getting more religious in your leaning. You know, why do good and evil exist? And you get a bit existential here. But this is a real thing. It has existed for not just evil and good and evil, but I mean that people in the field of forensic psychiatry will say, this is just who some people are. They want to do this. And you're not left with a better answer than that they have chosen evil. So I think that is something that the caller, by the way, I think asked very valid, very good questions. But I think sometimes that is the answer.
0: When hanging, you're not just learning, you're also laughing. Play and Buck, just preset them on the iHeart app.
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0: Welcome back into Clay and Buck. We have some calls to take and some talk backs and all kinds of good stuff here. Jimmy in Florida, this is Talk Back B. Hit it.
1: AI is here to stay. Either we lead or we get led. And while there may be some people that use it for nefarious reasons, there are many more people that will use it for what it's intended to, as a resource and a tool to benefit us all. Let's not fear the thing. Let's get our hands around it and take advantage of it.
2: That I agree. Is Cut B. I agree with everything he just said. By the way, for those of you watching on YouTube, and we encourage you to be watching on YouTube, go subscribe if you have not already. Buck has brought out, looks like a newly shorn ginger. He got a brand new haircut, right?
0: She's crying. Mommy had to go out to run an errand. And so now Ginger goes by the front door and cries like it's the end of the world. Doodles are a fantastic breed of dog, but I will say their separation anxiety is something to get ready.
2: So we have got, for those of you who watch on YouTube, sometimes you get dogs, sometimes you get babies. You never know what you might get added into the video medley here. I am curious. I'm going to ask Ben Shapiro is going to join us at the bottom of the hour. Does anybody out there that is also an NFL fan find this as crazy as I do, that this is the great big game-changing plan of the Republican Party, is we're going to have a midterm convention and we're going to go head-to-head against the NFL, and that is going to be the event that changes the trajectory of the election?
0: I feel like the convention existed and exists to serve a purpose, and so then you build out more of the event around the purpose of, for example, picking the nominee for your party, right? This is why we've had conventions.

0: It feels like a completely unforced error, and 30 million people are going to watch the NFL, and there's going to be headlines, you know, 4 million people watch Trump speak and 30 million watch the NFL. I don't understand who made this decision. And if they had just asked me, I would have said, whatever you do, don't go head to head with the NFL. And they didn't ask me. And so we're going head to head with the NFL.
1: Looking for normal in a world of crazy? Clay and Buck have your back.
0: There's a lot to do this summer. If you're looking to up your energy game to make the most of it, take advantage of the supplement products from a company we discovered a couple of years ago, Chalk. That's C-H-O-Q spelled with a Q. Their all-natural ingredient supplements are specifically formulated to provide men and women with more energy throughout the course of the day.
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1: Welcome back in, Clay and Buck. We are rolling through the Wednesday edition of the program. We are joined now by Ben Shapiro of the Daily Wire. We're going to be working in concert across Sport and State, Clay and Buck, trying to do as much awesomeness in a content partnership as we can with the Daily Wire. And Ben is with us now. Ben, I did your show a little bit earlier. We're going to get into a bunch, but I want to start with just this. I can't get over the fact that, first of all, there's going to be the first ever midterm convention and that the Republican thought leader said, let's do it on Wednesday and Thursday, head to head, direct with NFL kickoff games that are going to draw 30 million or more people. Did anybody raise their hand and raise this as an issue? If not, why not? Does this stand out to you?
2: Yeah, I mean, it isn't a great set of facts. I mean, I will say the decision-making process there seems like it was somewhat flawed, but the truth is that the Trump administration and then the Trump campaign, it always is a little bit seat of the pants. You remember the RNC? They're really deciding the details of who was supposed to even speak at the RNC in 2024, about 24 hours before. So it's not a gigantic shock that they're kind of throwing it together on the fly. And to be fair to the people who are doing this, I think that they're significantly less interested in tens of millions of people watching it live and much more interested in sort of the clips that are going to circulate from the thing. Because let's be real, it's a list of politicians who are going to be speaking in order. And I doubt people are going to be glued to their TV sets for the entirety of that.
3: Ben, great to have you. I want to ask you, as a very astute, high IQ individual, I don't want to dive into the basics of the Lindsey Clancy thing with you because you've covered on your show. We've been covered on our show. I want to maybe advance beyond. I've seen enough of your coverage to know we all agree, right? It's like we're like, this is terrible. What's going on here? And these people who are making all these excuses, I think, are living in some fantasy world. Is true crime poisoning the minds of a lot of women online? Is it feminism plus social media? How have we reached this point of the crazy where even people that I have to say seem sound on other issues, on this issue, have lost it?
2: I will say, have you ever seen this YouTube video, a very famous YouTube skit, It's Not the Nail? Have you ever seen this YouTube video? It's basically a woman who has a nail directly in the middle of her forehead, and she's talking to her husband, and she said, I just have this pain right here in the middle of my forehead. I don't know what it is. I think it's the nail. She said, it's not the nail. Don't talk to me about the nail. I want you to listen to me and just feel how I feel. I think that when you combine the toxic nature of social media with the fact that, you know, men and women, they're different. Women mostly want to be heard and they want their pain heard. I think that you end up with a situation in which any situation where somebody is quote unquote suffering, that becomes a person who needs to be heard. And the clicks are a substitute for empathy. It's cheap empathy. And so yeah. I think you're seeing an enormous amount of performative feel my pain online. And you get clicks and likes for the more pain you're expressing. So if you can pretend that you are just like Lindsey Clancy, even though you're nothing like Lindsey Clancy because she was a psychotic person who killed her kids, if you can do that and then you get a bunch of likes for that, it makes you feel better on the inside, I suppose. But yes, social media is definitely perverting an enormous number of brains.
1: Ben, you've got a law degree, too. I've been hammering on this. We have strict liability criminal offenses for all sorts of things. And an easy example is if you sleep with someone who is under the age of consent, the fact that they had a fake ID in a bar doesn't matter. The fact that they lied to you and said, hey, I'm actually 20, and in reality they were 17, you are still guilty because we believe, this is the idea, that children should be protected, minors should be uniquely protected from any sort of ill intent by an adult. Shouldn't we have strict liability offenses when it comes to children being murdered so that we don't even have this dispute about what was her mental capacity? Shouldn't we just have the children were murdered, the parent did it, an authority figure did it, you're guilty, period? Am I crazy on this?
2: I don't think that that's totally crazy. I think that that actually makes a lot more sense than many of the proposals that are being put forward. I think the difficulty in this case, as you're pointing out, Clay, is actually a difficulty with the law, not even necessarily with the interpretation of the law, meaning that the law requires intent. And in Massachusetts, bizarrely enough, the insanity defense is not a defense that you actually have to prove. It's up to the prosecution to prove that Lindsey Clancy was totally sane. It is not up to the defense to prove that Lindsey Clancy was insane. And so that creates an enormous possibility of reasonable doubt here. I mean, I've said before on my show that I actually think that the facts of this particular case are really difficult and a little bit nuanced. And so I could see how someone would come to the conclusion that the prosecution didn't meet its burden of proof here. That, of course, is a different thing than the people who are going online declaring that Lindsey Clancy is some sort of bizarre feminist hero. But yeah, I mean, your proposal that basically you kill a kid, we fry you. I think that that's as good a proposal as any.
3: Can I take us into a jollier, lighter direction for a second here, Ben?
2: We've had only any direction, sure. Yes.
3: Yeah. We've had a lot of in like the pit of hell today, you know, and Clay, I think, said the single darkest thing I've ever heard on the show, and I'm not even going to repeat it because we're going to go somewhere else now. And that is, you know what, actually, do me a favor? Do you want to body slam Clay on this one? He is convinced that Kamala, I don't know where you are on this at all, by the way, so you could go in any direction. He is convinced that Kamala is going to be the nominee. Like, he is ride or die. Kamala's going to be the Democrat nominee. He has a pretty convincing electoral map rationale for this. Do you co-sign this with him? Do you think that's crazy like I do just because you refuse to believe it? Where are you?
2: Yeah, it is not the craziest thing I've ever heard. I mean, Buck, I wish I agreed with you, but I think that Clay is not wrong. I mean, she's doubling everybody up right now. And the problem is, it's not as though there's some sort of hot new candidate who's going to come along and sweep through South Carolina. I think that Clay, I would imagine the case that you're making is that when you look at the electoral map, a lot of the early states are heavily black in terms of their primary vote, and heavily black voting primary states in the Democratic Party tend to move in favor of the black candidate or whomever is deemed the most pro-black candidate, with James Clyburn did with Joe Biden when it came down to Biden versus Bernie Sanders. The problem, of course, is that they've now moved South Carolina to the top of the heap, which means whoever wins South Carolina will have all the momentum right at the very beginning. Kamala Harris polls really, really well in South Carolina. You think John Ossoff is going to be Kamala Harris in South Carolina? I have trouble believing that that's the direction that is going to move. So, again, I don't think that Clay is that crazy on this.
3: Oh, man.
1: I love it. Yeah, that's exactly right. I think black women are going to stick with Kamala, black voters in general, and they've now skewed it so the black voters are going to have even more impact. And I think Kamala is the beneficiary. All right, let's talk about this new deal. You have built a company that has been very successful, The Daily Wire. Many people consume a lot of your content. We've had a lot of Daily Wire guests over the years here. And I've worked with you guys on a variety of your shows. We've built a new site, Sports Focus, Sport and State. We're now partners with you. If people have not been to The Daily Wire, what will they see there? You can make the pitch, and certainly we want them to experience Sport and State as well. How do you see the two coexisting and fitting together?
2: Yeah, we are very, very excited to be bringing Sport and State content to Daily Wire in this partnership. You're going to be able to watch shows like this one streaming at Daily Wire. You're also going to be able to see written content that's going to be appearing at dailywire.com that is also posted on Sport and State. We want to see you guys thrive. We want to see Sport and State become even more successful. One of the things that we're very much focused on in the coming years is trying to reunify what seems to be a pretty fragmented conservative movement. It's one of the reasons we're at the RNC. You guys at the RNC too, both missing football, I guess, in order to be at the RNC at a bar that we're taking over. But again, I think that what this is really about is providing a broader panoply of interesting content to our fans over at Daily Wire and giving a bigger platform to folks like you so that more people are going to be able to see the awesome content that you're creating. You're building a brand new business, which we're really excited about because you did such a great job, Clay, over at OutKick. And now what you're doing at Sport and State, we'd love to see that thrive and become a huge business as well.
3: Oh, that's fantastic. Clay, go ahead.
1: No, it's going to be a lot of fun. Okay, let's close with this, Ben. As you look out, whatever, I think it's 56 days-ish from the midterms, how optimistic, how pessimistic are you? What do you see brewing?
2: I wouldn't say catastrophically pessimistic. I'd say somewhere in the mid-range of pessimism would probably be more accurate. I think that it's unlikely the Republicans hold the House just because the dynamics are so bad. But I don't think that you're going to watch a blowout to the tune of 26 seats, which is kind of the maximum number you could see Republicans lose. When it comes to the Senate, I do, in the end, think that Texans will come to their senses and not vote for Howdy Doody Doll James Tallarico. I think that Michigan is the one that I'm pretty frightened about, mainly because I think Abdul El-Sayed is by far the most radical candidate ever to run for higher office in the United States. And I think that he has a fairly decent shot in Michigan. But Republicans, I think, could claw back a loss in North Carolina with a win in New Hampshire. I think Republicans will retain the Senate, but narrowly. I think they will probably lose the House. That's not catastrophic, but it sets up a jump ball for 2028. Anybody who's sort of whistling past the graveyard thinking 2028 is going to be a cakewalk, it will absolutely not be a cakewalk.
3: I think that's all correct. I think I've said similar things here. I agree with him on the Senate. I agree with him on the House. And I think also 28 is going to be a Donnybrook, to use a Clay Travis word. Ben, how many kids do you have?
2: I now have 5.
3: You just had a new one, right?
2: Yeah, thank God. He's a little boy who's keeping us up all night. Yeah.
3: I was going to say, congratulations. I'm still in the family building process. Clay, he's had his 3 boys, and they're now, I mean, just so you know where things have gone, they're challenging him to bench press and push-up contests. And Clay is sweating it a little bit. I'm not going to lie. He's at that phase of the dad zone where he's like, can I still win the arm wrestling match if I have to? When you get to 5 kids, what do you know when you're on kid number 5 that you would go back and tell yourself after kid number 1? I'm just, cause, you know, I'm not the only one. There are others. I have 1 son, but, you know, we're hoping for more kids. What's like the time machine dad Ben of 5 going to go back and tell dad Ben of 1? You know what you should know? Get ready for this.
2: I'd say probably an ounce of no is worth a pound of yes. I think that if you set rules with your kids, they actually like the rules. And if you actually hold by those rules, it's the hardest thing, right? When you're a kid, you think your parents enjoy enforcing rules on you. And then you become a parent and you actually hate it quite a lot. But when you set the rules and you hold by them, then it actually makes a huge difference. And also, I would just say that I think the thing that we've done the best as parents is become interested in the things your kids are interested in. That's kind of hard because you have the stuff you're interested in. You hope that your kids become interested in that sort of stuff. But you know, some of my kids are interested in stuff I'm wildly uninterested in. If you can show interest in the stuff that your kids want to do, then you'll have a much better relationship with them. And also, all I will say is that parenting is mostly a matter of not ruining your kids. That is really what it's all about. It is mostly don't destroy your own children, because most of what you do as a parent is in the water, right? You just act in a particular way. Your kids tend to imitate it. You live a certain way in the world. Kids tend to pick up on that. Don't do things that actively wreck their lives. And that's probably 95% of it.
3: Well, just real quick, I mean, so you have 5 now. I believe the esteemed Matt Walsh has 6.
2: Yeah.
3: You probably don't bring
2: twins.
3: This up.
2: Yeah.
3: I was going to say, you probably don't bring this up with Mrs. Shapiro right now, given that you just had one and you're probably getting some late nights going. But are you like, I feel like 6 is a good number?
2: No, I think we both are in the 5 is a very, very solid number camp at this point. 5, we kind of slid it under the wire. So we feel like, okay, you know, also, thank God, you know, we have 5 healthy children. That's about as much as you can ask from God in a lifetime. And so, you know, we'll stick. I mean, listen, she could change her mind, more importantly, sometime in the next couple of years. We thought we were done at 4. So, yeah, and now 5 feels like a lot. So we'll see where we're at in a couple of years.
3: Does Matt ever like wave or shake his head at you like, 5, please? Wait till you get into 6 territory.
2: Unendingly. He never stops with this crap. Yes. And to be fair, I set myself up for it, because I've said before, and my judgment of level of masculinity is rooted in how many genetic offspring you have that you're raising. And so right now, Matt is outmanning me by 1. Oh,
1: good stuff, go. Ben. I can't wait to get rolling with a lot of stuff. I know we're going to have you on this program and a lot of Daily Wire people, and cross-pollination is going to be fantastic. I'll see you tomorrow in Dallas for a couple of events. Can't wait for that. Excited to get rolling with this partnership.
2: That'd be awesome. Congrats to you as well.
1: Appreciate that. That's Ben Shapiro, Daily Wire.
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0: Closing up shop on Clay and Buck. Great time to remind you all to check out our YouTube, Clay and Buck YouTube, which, of course, this show goes up there. You can also stream the show live on YouTube and the Clay and Buck Podcast Network. And I think we have all the we have the YouTubes going up there too from those podcast shows. So we've got a lot of content for you, and we appreciate all the support we're getting on the new video. And it's a reminder of things like it's time for me to get a haircut. Okay. Vince, this is Talkback C. Vince from Ohio. Play it.
1: This is Vince from Northeast Ohio. I'm an licensed independent social worker who's retired. And my suggestion regarding the Clancy situation is that the legal outcome should be guilty by reason of insanity instead of innocent by reason of insanity. That way there would be sentencing parameters that would be applied, as well as mental health consideration.
0: I kind of agree with the sentiment here, Clay. I think if I'm picking this up correctly, the notion of not guilty for someone like Lindsay, just to put that out there, we know she killed her kid. She did it. Everyone says she did it. She says she did it. Her lawyer says she did it. But she's not guilty because of what her mindset was. That's the claim, right? And therefore, she's not criminally responsible for it. The part that a lot of people have a problem with is, okay, let's say that that's true. What do you do with this person? How could you trust a person in society ever who was able to murder her own three children in a brutal and premeditated way? You're going to tell me she's fine? Okay, she's fine until she's not. And she has proven that she cannot ever be trusted, in my opinion. So to the notion about going to a mental health facility, they could let her out of there. Why would we ever think it would be okay to let her out? Which is just incarceration by another name.
2: Yes, and she could be out in 40 days. And again, I understand why people feel empathy in some ways. What I would just say is, if you find yourself feeling empathy for Lindsay Clancy, to me, it's an easy pivot to, well, her three kids, the five-year-old, the three-year-old, the eight-month-old, and the husband, those are the people that deserve the empathy. It's taken me to a dark place, the degree to which so many women, including these jurors now who have spoken out, have been willing to completely accept that she has no responsibility from a mental process perspective. And again, I just come back to almost a huge majority of murderers are not in their right mind mentally. Is the perspective here just no one is responsible ever for their actions if they have hormonal imbalance or if they have some form of psychosis? I just fundamentally reject that. I really do. And unfortunately, a lot of people don't agree with me on that.
0: We will continue to discuss this and all the things here on the Clay and Buck Show. 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
0: It's 2 o'clock in the morning. 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
5: Next. Hey, Alfie, what can I get for you?
6: Hey, Nora, just a nice latte, please. How was your weekend?
5: Not bad, thanks. Mainly working here. You?
6: Me? Well, I was battling gods in the afterlife realm, and after lunch, I fought mercenaries. Ooh, could I get oat milk with that latte, please?
5: Yeah, of course.
6: And then Sunday was mostly fighting supervillains. So a pretty chill weekend. Ooh, and I'll grab an almond croissant, too.
5: Wait, what? That didn't actually happen, right?
6: It happens on PS5.
7: PlayStation. A battleship on the move. I'm Jane Fergus, Fox News. The conflict between the United States and Iran is escalating. Fox's Trey Yingst is aboard the USS Washington warship in the Arabian Sea.
8: As the USS George Washington is operating, it is protected by a variety of guided missile destroyers. Things are changing very rapidly. Iran has ramped up attacks on U.S. warships, and that is the reason that these sailors and pilots continue to fly these critical missions in the area of operation. There is one other, George W. Bush, H.W. Bush aircraft carrier, and again, a variety of destroyers. As the United States is looking to project power against the Iranian regime, they continue daily nighttime operations to ensure that the pilots and sailors are ready for any sort of incoming threat. We know Iran tried to target this vessel.
7: President Trump is accusing Iran of prolonging the conflict to complicate U.S. midterm elections, and he believes the conflict will end soon after the voting is held. Russian President Vladimir Putin is sending a warning to European nations that might be thinking of helping Ukraine.
9: Putin was at an economic summit in India when he told reporters that if European governments send troops into Ukraine, it will mean a war with Russia. Putin also denied his country posed any threat to Europe, saying there is no such threat and never has been. Earlier this month, French President Macron said 26 of Ukraine's allies have pledged to deploy troops as a reassurance force once fighting ends with Russia. He also said the reassurance force does not have the will or the objective of waging war against Russia, but will work to prevent new major aggression. Till NATO, Fox News.
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5: 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And more bold, inspired solutions for America. Coming up next, our final news roundup and information overload hour.
7: All right, news roundup, information overload hour. 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It's 800-941-SEAN if you want to be a part of the program. I love the state of Alaska. I love Alaska shows. I love Deadliest Catch. I love Life Below Zero. I love the people of Alaska. I love the rugged individualism in Alaska. I love that it is, you know, an energy gold mine. I love the fact that they don't have a state income tax. And not only did they not have a state income tax, the people that reside in the great state of Alaska, they actually get cut a check based on the revenues from the natural resources from within that state. It's pretty cool. But the weather's a little colder than I would prefer in my free state of Florida. But I just am fascinated with people that live off the grid, people that are rugged individualists, people that, you know, really work hard. And again, all the people that provide all the energy, the lifeblood of the world's economy is oil, gas, and coal. And Alaska, thank goodness for Donald Trump, has done more for Alaska than I think any other president in our lifetime. And I don't like one thing about Alaska. I don't like their ranked voting system that they have, because it muddies up the waters. You rank choice voting. You get to pick one, two, three. Who are your top three candidates? All right, candidate one doesn't get 50%. Now we go to candidate two. I mean, it's insane. And then, of course, Democrats playing games. They find another Dan Sullivan to put on the ballot in the hopes of hurting the real Senator Dan Sullivan. And that, too, I find frustrating. Anyway, his race is against a woman by the name of Mary Peltola. Now, Dan Sullivan has pointed out and actually built up a website, and we'll link it to my website, which she's told so many lies that the senator built the website to debunk what she's saying. And we'll get to some of that in a second. But first, let's play Mary Peltola praising Joe Biden's mental acuity. Okay, we all know that's a big lie. Listen.
8: Where do you stand today? Is Joe Biden the right person to represent your party in 2024?
9: You know, it's funny. I hear a lot of people asking me about his age. And as a Native person, I really have a tremendous amount of respect for elders. I think that Joe Biden's mental acuity is very, very on. He's one of the smartest, sharpest people I've met in DC. And as a Native person, I think age is a good thing. Wisdom and experience are a good thing. I think he leads with love and compassion. And I appreciate that in a leader.
7: Now, it turns out that Mary Peltola voted against funding for veterans' health care and their benefits and against the military pay raise. And just like every Democrat in Washington, they voted for the largest tax increase in history while simultaneously voting against the largest tax cut in history. Listen.
10: I was in the service for over 14 years.
11: Spent 3 years in the Army, became an officer. I went all the way from private to full brig colonel.
10: I am a veteran, and I know that Mary Peltola does not care about us. Mary Peltola has voted against VA medical care.
11: She voted against the pay raise for our troops.
10: It really bothers me that she's not taking care of veterans.
11: I think her record speaks for itself. I cannot support Mary under any circumstances.
12: SLF PAC is responsible for the content of this advertising.
7: Now, in a moment, we'll be joined by Senator Dan Sullivan. By the way, a former Marine, Semper Fi to him, a man of honor, and they can't go after his record because he's been delivering more for the state of Alaska than anybody in the history of that state, to be very blunt, because of his strong relationship with the president and the president seeing the wisdom of being energy dominant it's like everything that Democrats do, they just outright lie. You know, accusing the senator of violating insider trading laws. There's no evidence at all that would prove that. None at all. Her record is, you know, one of deceit and lying. And of course, she will go along with the radical DSA left that now controls the Democratic Party. So there's a lot at stake, and we're going to highlight all these important Senate races around the country and some of the top House races that are the most competitive. Which is the purpose why we're going to Dallas. By the way, there was a stupid thing that was, you know, a narrative that's being pushed by the media. They only got 100 Republicans to come. No, they're bringing people that have the most competitive and important races in the country to give them a platform so that they can get their message out to the country. That's what it's going to be like in Dallas. Anyway, Senator Dan Sullivan of Alaska joins us. Now, you're the real Dan Sullivan, right? We didn't make a mistake. We didn't call the fake Dan Sullivan.
3: Sean, great to be back on the show, and I am the real Dan Sullivan. And by the way, I loved your opening, how much you love Alaska and our great Alaskans up here. And, you know, one thing you didn't mention, but I know you know it, more veterans per capita than any state in the country in the great state of Alaska. So we are patriotic. Love our military, love Alaska energy, and you're right, this race is critical, and the Dems will do anything to gain power, including cheat and everything else, and you know that more than anyone.
7: So let's talk about your opponent in this race, and let's talk about the other Dan Sullivan factor in this race, because I don't want people to get confused. It's frustrating to me. They did it by design, on purpose. Where are we?
3: So, look, there's no doubt they did it by design. There was actually a story in the New York Post today just saying how Peltola's campaign and the sham Dan Sullivan were coordinating, right? So, Sean, that's actually illegal. And but it's no surprise they recruited a far-left progressive. He tried to say he was a Republican. He stole my website. I mean, the whole point was that he was in it not to win it, but in it to rig it for the Democrat. And there's no doubt in my mind Schumer and the National Dems are behind this. There was litigation. There was their big lawyers who came in. So look, he is the sham candidate is on the ballot in November, and this is all part of the rigged system that we have up here. You mentioned it. There's so many great things about Alaska, but ranked choice voting, rigged choice voting, isn't one of them, and it's being used to manipulate people, to confuse people purposely by the Democrats to steal votes from me, to rig it for her. But look, the big issue here is my opponent, right? And you mentioned it. She is a far left Democrat trying to run as a, you know, middle of the roader, but she had two terms in Congress, Sean, two terms in the House, and she was anti-Alaska energy, if you can believe that. She, as you mentioned in the setup piece, anti-military up here. We're undergoing the biggest military buildup in our state's history, working with the president and his team. I'm honored to lead that. And she was against the military, more for transgender rights than pay raises for our troops. So we're going to focus on her record and mine. That's what elections are about, but also the vision going forward for our country and for our state.
7: Well, let's go through a little bit of her record, because isn't her campaign being funded almost entirely by Chuck Schumer and the radical left?
3: 100%. Lower 48 liberals. Look, as I mentioned, the
7: by the way, I love how Alaskans refer to Lower 48. We're an entity unto ourselves. Leave us alone.
3: We are in many ways. The lower 48 liberals have been funding her. She has unlimited money. I mean, no offense, but she's outraising me all over the place. Schumer and these far left George Soros funded groups started going up with attack ads against me in June of 2025. June of 2025. We've been taking incoming, Sean, for well over a year. So they got, and it's all funded from lower 48 liberals. There was just a big piece about how well over $1 million into her campaign is from some of the most radical anti-oil and gas entities in the country. And yet she says she's for oil and gas. The fact is, I had a debate with her in front of our Alaska Oil and Gas Association 2 weeks ago. and laid out all her votes when she was in the House that were anti-Alaska energy, anti-Alaska oil and gas. And as you know, that's the heart and soul of our economy here. She even had a bill called the Alaska Right to Produce Act when the lower 48 liberal Democrats in the House said, we hate your bill. She ended up voting against her own bill and lobbying liberal Democrats in the House to vote against Alaska oil and gas. I mean, you can't make this stuff up. So we can't let her run as a, you know, middle of the roader. She's a far left, got a record, especially in the military, in law enforcement, in energy, that is exactly the opposite of what Alaska needs.
7: I just want to urge our friends in Alaska, and we are all over the state of Alaska. People can hear this show. And for those of you listening, I want you to all to really understand what's at stake here. Because if these radicals win, it's everything I've been warning you about. Without being a broken record, they want to eliminate the Senate, your ability to pick a president, pack the courts. More and more Democrats are saying they will pack the courts. They want amnesty for illegals. They want to abolish all borders, abolish ICE and all deportation, defund the Department of War, eliminate cash bail, abolish prisons and police, private ownership of most corporations, and of course, their new Green Deal, which is a cradle to grave, womb to the tomb, socialism, statism, communism, whatever ism you want to put on it, it's all accurate. And so she will be a part of that radical left. And, you know, to deny that reality is just denying the future of the country. Now, I know you're independent from the lower 48. However, this will greatly impact the state of Alaska. It will impact your ability to get your check at the end of every year, which, by the way, I wish more states would share in the revenue like the great state of Alaska does. That's pretty cool.
3: Well, hey, Sean, you know, you had that list, and I couldn't agree more with you on that list. And by the way, I know you care about our law enforcement. The Dems don't. They're still fully under defund the police mentality and policy focus. We're coming on the 25th anniversary of 9/11. We're going to honor our firefighters and law enforcement. That's not the Dems. That's not what they do. But to add to that list of the far left policies that they will institute, a core element of the far left in D.C. is when they get power, they come up to the great state of Alaska and they shut us down. That is a hardcore tenet and principle of the far left, killing thousands of jobs, destroying our state, trying to make us into a giant national park. That's what they'll do. Remember, Biden, when he was in office and Schumer was the Senate Majority Leader, Sean, they issued 70 executive orders singularly and exclusively focused on shutting down Alaska. 7-0. These guys sanctioned Alaska's oil and gas sector more than they sanctioned Venezuela and Iran. And they're terrorist states. And look, your mention is Schumer's told everybody his pathway to the majority is through Alaska. Right. He's saying if he flips the Alaska seat to this far left Democrat Peltola, he will win the majority. So this isn't for my fellow Alaskans listening. This isn't just about Alaska. We are literally the firewall for freedom for America to prevent Schumer from regaining the majority, which would be an utter disaster for my great state, our military, our energy, our workers. But it would be an utter disaster for America.
7: There are 9 Senate races that matter the most, and yours is right at the top. There's no doubt about it. Senator Dan Sullivan, we will have you on again, and we're going to pay very close attention. Please keep us in the loop as to new developments in Alaska, okay?
3: Great, Sean. Thanks. Great to be back on the show, and thanks for the great support.
7: We'll have you on often between now and Election Day. We have to. People in Alaska, please understand, there's a lot riding on what you do for the entire country and for your own liberty and your own freedom and your own economy, a lot riding on it. You know, the new Green Deal Democrats, they don't want energy dominance. They don't want Alaskans to get their checks every year, and they will say and do anything. There's no amount of money they won't spend to get power in the U.S. Senate and the House of Representatives. A lot at stake in Alaska. 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
7: 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Now, the Tunnel to Towers Foundation honored William's memory and his family's sacrifice. 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
17: Next. 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
0: All right, 25 now till the top of the hour. 800-941-SEAN is our number if you want to be a part of the program. 56 days until the most important midterm in our lives. And I'm hoping that all of you are passing on your sense of urgency to your friends, your family, your coworkers, neighbors, and anyone else you run into in the course of your days. Listen, I want to remind you, 25 years ago, September 11th, 01, we faced the heartbreak of terrorism at the homeland. And then on October 7th, 2023, Israel endured the same heartbreak in the Holy Land. We know what happened. Now, based on their population size, a little under 9 million versus ours, you extrapolate the numbers out, that would be the equivalent of 40,000 dead Americans in a day. We lost 2,977 Americans on 9/11/01. What would you want your country to do, by the way, to the people responsible for killing that many people? Never mind the rape, the kidnapping, the torture, the beheadings, and everything else that we know took place. Now, different decades, different attacks. You know, it's like Michael W. Smith's song, when evil calls itself a martyr, there she stands. Anyway, the International Fellowship of Christians and Jews, every year they host their Flag for Fellowship, a moment where thousands of churches will display memorial flags to honor, in this case, the lives lost on October the 7th, over 1,200. It's a way to stand with Israel as they fight for their very survival. You're standing in faith and prayer and remembrance and solidarity, like we will be remembering all week on this program, 9/11. Every flag represents a loved one, a family forever changed, and a promise they won't forget. We can't forget. And unfortunately, evil does exist in this world. I wish it didn't. I wish we didn't have evil, but it is a reality that we better understand and embrace the truth of that. We hope you'll join us and thousands of churches right here across the country in this powerful act of remembrance and show your support for Israel and learn how you or your church can participate in the Flags for Fellowship. Just go to joinfof.org. That's joinfof.org today. Now, I was telling you at the end of the last half hour, the entire story. We've talked at length about Fast and Furious, the gun running scandal that took place in the Obama years. We talked about Agent Brian Terry, former U.S. Marine vet. He had served with the Border Patrol for 3.5 years. And prior to that, he was a police officer. He was murdered at the border with a gun provided by the Obama administration and their failed gun running scheme, Operation Fast and Furious. Well, it turns out Border Patrol Agent Brian Terry kept a diary showing that he was tracking AK-47s at the border weeks before his 2010 murder exposed the Obama administration's disastrous, you know, Fast and Furious gun running scheme, which was insane. If you recall, Eric Holder, his wingman, told Congress, and specifically our friend Louis Gohmert, you don't want to go there, buddy, after Gohmert told Holder that contempt doesn't mean anything to his office. And Gohmert was referencing Holder's refusal to turn over subpoenaed documents from Fast and Furious. Well, now we're getting a hold of those documents. Taken forever, but we're getting them. And here's that exchange to remind you.
2: Well, I think what we promised to do is to provide you and your staff with...
3: Sir, I've read you what your department promised, and it is inadequate. And I realize that contempt is not a big deal to our attorney general, but it is important that we have proper oversight.
2: You don't want to go there, buddy. So you don't want to go there, okay?
3: Go there?
2: No.
3: About the contempt?
2: You should not assume that that is not a big deal to me. I think that it was inappropriate. I think it was unjust. But never think that that was not a big deal to me. Don't ever think that.
3: Well, I'm just looking for evidence, and normally we're known by our fruits, and there have been no indications that it was a big deal because your department has still not been forthcoming in producing the documents that were the subject of the contempt.
0: All right, joining us now to discuss this and so much more, we have Kent Terry is with us. He is the brother of slain Border Patrol agent Brian Terry, John Solomon, founder, editor-in-chief, chief investigative reporter, justthenews.com, Welcome, both of you. Kent, again, I'm sorry about your brother. You have no idea. We covered that story exhaustively. We knew we weren't being told the truth. John, why don't you set it up, though, for us? Because I think your news organization, as usual, broke this story.
4: Yeah, listen, we're grateful to the Terry family and to Kent for making this set of documents available. It looked to be like a diary or notebook that Brian Terry was keeping in his final days before he was murdered. And what it shows is this Border Patrol agent is actually tracking AK-47s coming into the country and leaving the country. He's worried about something. He's concerned. He finds an AK-47 in a crate. He wonders what that's about. He's talking about, we got to determine how weapons are coming in or out. It looks like he's worried about that. He wants to confirm or deny weapons are being smuggled. We don't know if he was talking about the Fast and Furious weapons or something else, but for a Border Patrol agent normally focused on enforcing the border, having a curiosity about weapons smuggling right at this moment is a new piece of evidence, something we didn't know about. Apparently, and Kent can tell the story, he found this notebook in a pair of shoes that his brother left behind, and one day went into the shoes and found the notebook. But a remarkable discovery that adds a new layer of questions we all owe the American people answers to right now.
0: We really do. Kent, let me ask you, first of all, again, our deepest sympathies. I'm sure you wake up every morning and you're thinking of your brother. It's not something you're ever going to get over during your life. We fully understand that. But your brother was onto something way deeper than I think anybody knew at the time. And sadly, what he was investigating and discovering, he ended up being killed by.
5: Yeah. Well, first of all, good afternoon, Sean. And, you know, it's shocking because we were left in the dark about this whole scandal. If it wasn't for you and people like Cheryl Atkinson, we wouldn't know what happened to Brian. We're not even close to being Fast and Furious. But, you know, after Brian died, we were down in Arizona for the same weekend as Gabby Griffin got shot. They had a memorial for my brother down there, and that's where we got introduced to the Border Patrol Union that spoke to us about some emails my brother had written, concerning emails that my brother's written to the union. And they told us it wasn't about a transfer or time off for us to look into it. Well, we were like clueless. This was like 3 weeks after my brother got killed. We're like, what the hell is going on? So long story short, my dad ended up telling Dennis Burke about these emails all of a sudden about that we had a hard time getting into Brian's house to retrieve his things. And my dad went there and looked in the house, and the house was in order. Well, after he told Dennis Burke, a few months later, my dad went back down in there to try to get his Corvette out, and he found out that the house was disturbed. Well, we still didn't think nothing of it. We thought, okay, something's not right here. So about a year later, after we got Brian's things, I happened to go through some of Brian's stuff, and I found a tactical boot box. And I opened up, said, I'm going to try these boots on. And when I put my foot in there, there was something in, like you almost feel like that foam stuff at the end of the boot toe. Well, I pulled it out. It was a journal explaining about the AK-47s that he was running into.
0: Well, what's remarkable to me, I'm sure this all came as a shock to you when you're being told all this. You know, we did have people like Louis Gohmert and other people investigating this, and they were getting to the bottom of it. But Eric Holder just put up a brick wall and just stopped it dead in its tracks. I mean, that's got to be frustrating to you as a family member, especially when you look at the background of your brother. I mean, former police officer, Border Patrol agent, former Marine, although you're never a former Marine. And I mean, a real hero to the country. And he didn't deserve to die this way. Kent, I'm just being blunt with you. It's horrible to say it, but it's true.
5: Well, you know what, Sean? You're absolutely right. And the saddest thing is you got the DOJ and the ATF. They're still standing on my brother's grave. They're not letting him rest in peace. My family can't have peace. All we want is answers. We want apologies. We want answers. Why this happened? If they knew about something, tell us. You know, just be honest. They had 15 years to come clean with us, and it's time. It's like my family's had enough, and I didn't want to.
0: No, 15 years is too little too late. Let's be blunt. It's not fair to you, to your family, to your brother's memory. Your brother was onto something very deep and profound and corrupt.
5: Yes, I believe he was. I believe you couldn't raise an eyebrow to my brother. And if he was onto something, I think that's why he wrote the emails to the union. I believe he was onto something concerning, and that his superiors and either the Border Patrol or whoever were not, you know, help him out. And I think, you know, Brian was looking out for his fellow brotherhood, putting him in danger. And Brian ended up getting killed with these weapons.
0: at the time, John Solomon, I know I had you on. I know we discussed it. We go back a long ways now. And you've broken so many different stories on this program, and we as a team have broken many stories together. And this is one that I feel just landed on deaf ears because he had a wingman by the name of Eric Holder, who was the attorney general.
4: Yeah, listen, that's just that Eric Holder prevented the American public from getting an honest answer. And then the Trump Justice Department made it easier to thwart the American public and to thwart the Terry family from getting the truth, because there were certain documents and testimony that only Eric Holder would know about. And President Obama invoked executive privilege, American public from being able to get that. Then the Republicans make a referral to have him prosecuted, like Peter Navarro, and the Obama Justice Department doesn't do it, and the truth dies there. We don't get any more truth after that. We're frozen in time. I want to point out something that really struck me in these notes that Kent and his family were so kind to give to Just the News. When you look at it, you will see that towards the end of one of the notes, he's worrying about weapons moving. He says, I might need to see an interdict to reduce arms criminal org for the Sinaloa cartel. That is very unusual. It means that a Border Patrol agent thinks he might need to get an interdiction going to stop the flow of weapons from the United States to a drug cartel. You only do that if you're seeing some outbound weapons, which is exactly what Fast and Furious is moving. Now, do we know? We don't know if it's the weapons, but we have a brand new lead to take a look at. We have another lead, and I'm trying to understand what are these emails that Brian Terry may have sent his union. There's also a reference that he reported something to the FBI. I'm going to use my role as the chairman of the White House Government Transparency Task Force to try to find those documents. We're going to go look for the documents that have been kept from the American public and get them. Yes, 16 years too late, but we're going to try very hard to get them.
0: I guess the main question always comes down to what did they know, who knew it, and when did they know it, right? I mean, it always comes down to very simple questions.
5: But you know what, Sean? I met with Eric Holder right before he got held in contempt. Me and my mom had a personal meeting with him in his office, and he lied right to my face and says when he finds out who is responsible for this scandal, he was going to hold them responsible. Well, we know where that went. He lied to my family in person and right to our face.
0: I mean, you know, the problem is, and this, John, is a long-running frustration we both have, and this audience has, is nobody ever gets held accountable. And then the statute of limitations pass, and then a new administration comes in, and then you find out, you know, 15 years after the fact. And while I think it's important that the public knows, I mean, you can start with COVID and work your way back in terms of the spectacular lies and cover-ups that took place.
4: Sure. Now you go even later. You can go to some of the Jack Smith stuff and the things that we're now learning about members of Congress being surveilled or the phone records being taken. There's a decade where truth is denied the American public. And the more truth we learn about it, the more it looks like malfeasance was occurring under the color of government authority, that civil liberties were being abused, that people's privacy was being invaded. And in some cases, maybe government wrongdoing was covered up. In this case here, the big question for the American public now was, did Brian Terry stumble onto the Fast and Furious weapons or some other AK-47 smuggling operation just before he was murdered? That is something we got to get to the bottom of, and I'm determined to get to it. I think we have the ability to find the truth for this.
0: All right, Kent, what is your ultimate goal for you and your family, and how is your family dealing with the fact that you know all this information and they hid it from you?
5: You know what, Sean? My dad passed away not seeing justice for my brother. You know, my mom's getting up there in age too, and you know, we're just worried. We want her to see justice for her son. I mean, you know, all these Republican parties and Democratic parties sit there and preach no family should go without answers, no family should bury a child. And that's exactly what my mom did. And you know what? And they're, like I said, they're stepping on his grave. We want the documents from Dennis Burke to the White House, from Bill Newell to the White House to Kevin O'Reilly. There's a lot of emails that can address what happened here and the recklessness of the scandal that got my brother killed. We want answers and, like I said, justice and honor for my brother. That's what we want.
0: I think that's fair. And you know what? If anyone can get to the bottom of it, it's going to be John Solomon. John, we thank you. Kent, our prayers are with you and your family and your mom. And I'm sorry about your dad, too. And we'll try and do our part. Whatever we can do to get the information out to people, we will do. I promise.
5: Thank you, Sean. Thank you, John.
0: 800-941-SEAN is our number. You want to be a part of the program.
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0: Born on America's Darkest Day, 9/11/01, the Tunnel to Towers Foundation, they have been helping American heroes ever since. And that means heroes like U.S. Army Sergeant William Bernard McKenna. Now, motivated by the tragedy of 9/11, he enlisted. 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Now, his wife, Tina, continues to fight tirelessly for veterans exposed to burn pits. 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
1: 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Toll free, it is 800-941-SEAN. If you want to be a part of the program, only 56 days to the most important election. It's an inflection point for America. I hope you're getting the importance of it. There are people out there that just will refuse to understand how important and imperative it was to prevent Iran from ever becoming a nuclear power. There are people out there that will tell you they feel sorry for you if you think radical Islam is a threat to the United States. On Friday, it will be 25 years since 9/11/01. And then New York City, it's rather ironic, elected a radical mayor that won't even go to the Israeli Day Parade, whose wife celebrated or at least approved of the postings of people on social media. It's kind of breathtaking to me, and that were supportive of what happened on October 7th. Would have been the equivalent of 40,000 dead Americans in a day. We lost 2,977 Americans that day. Many others have died since from 9/11-related illnesses and the ensuing conflicts that took place to prevent more terror attacks on our homeland. I mean, it's hard to wrap my mind around the fact that we have to educate people on this very topic. You'd think they remember. I understand younger people that didn't live through it. We lived through it, just like my parents lived through what happened at Pearl Harbor. My father fought for 4 years in the Pacific in World War II. My father never forgot Pearl Harbor. That generation never forgot Pearl Harbor. Anyway, so the controversy has now emerged about Mamdani, Zoran Marxist Kami Mamdani. And there are people speaking out today. One woman named Joanne Areola, New York City councilwoman, saying Mamdani should not show up for 9/11 for the ceremony because he surrounds himself with people who think we deserve 9/11. Listen.
2: Mayor Mamdani has done everything he can to suck the oxygen out of the room for this particular event we're holding today. From performative signings of executive orders to an 8:30, not planned in advance, release that he's going to release the information regarding the air quality down at 9/11 at Ground Zero. What he's trying to do is deflect, as he always does, from the real issue, which is that he does not care about 9/11 or the tragedies that took place because he surrounds himself with people who believe that America deserved what it got. And he does not disavow them. He does not step away from them. That's really why he shouldn't be there. Other politicians will be there. No one will speak. It is about the survivors. It is about those who were murdered that day. But Mayor Mamdani, he surrounds himself with people who say that if your hands are dirty, you should wipe them on the flag. He surrounds himself with people who have represented Al-Qaeda members who took the lives of Americans. He doesn't understand that the people standing behind me and the 101,000 people who signed the petition feel that he is as much against them as those terrorists were on the day they lost their loved ones.
1: And here's another New York City councilwoman. This one is named Vicky Palladino, demanding that Mamdani not show up for 9/11 and the 9/11 ceremonies on Friday. Listen.
3: Well, here we stand on the steps of City Hall, 25 years later. Who would have ever thought in a million years that we would have a petition with 101,000 names on it of fellow New Yorkers standing on the steps of City Hall asking for a mayor not to attend the most tragic day in our nation's history that happened to be right here in New York City. But we are standing here, and we are standing strong. I'm not asking politely for the mayor not to come to 9/11, to that ceremony. I am demanding that that he not show his face at that sacred ground? He does not belong there. When you associate yourself with the likes of Hassan Piker, and you have as your chief counselor right here in this building, Rasim Kassim, who was handed a sacred pen yesterday, very cryptic, through our police commissioner so that it could go into his hands. That was a message to each and every one of us. Cryptic as it is, but read through the lines. What's going on here in City Hall and what we got representing us here in City Hall, they do not belong on sacred ground. I could go through a list of people that he associates himself with and continues to associate himself with. We, the people, do not care for Zohreh Mamdani.
1: All right, here with us now is Nicole Parker. She's the author of the bestseller, The Two FBIs, The Bravery and Betrayal I Saw in My Time at the Bureau. She was working in the World Trade Financial Center on 9/11. She was there. She was very successful in the Wall Street world at the time. It became a pivotal point in her life in the sense that she saw what happened. She lived it. And it was an inflection point. And then she turned her passion, her work, into getting into the FBI, was one of very few that applied that actually got accepted. And she wanted to fight for the country that she loved. Unfortunately, she dealt with an FBI that was weaponized and politicized under James Comey. And that later led to her making a tough decision to get out of this. Nicole Parker actually texted her dad on 9/11/01 at 8:49 a.m. Dad, there was just an explosion across at the World Trade Center. I saw it. I'm fine. Nicole. And, she sees it firsthand. I mean, I think everybody needs to stop and think and reflect and become a little bit thoughtful and introspective about what it is that Donald Trump is doing with Iran and why it's been necessary. Every single person that knows, and I've gone over this with many, many people many, many times, the people that saw the presidential daily briefings, they said the president had no option. He had no choice. Every other president before him said the words, Iran can never have a nuclear weapon. And then JCPOA came along and Barack Obama drops cargo planes full of cash and other currencies on the tarmac in Iran for the mullahs of Iran. It's insane. Anyway, Nicole Parker joins us now. I'm sure it's a vivid memory for you. It is for me.
4: Sean, is the day that goes down as the worst day, obviously, in United States history. But for those of us that witnessed it, it was the most impactful day of my life. I was 23 years old at the time. And you're right, I was working at Merrill Lynch. I used to walk through the World Trade Center every morning for my commute. I took the one train down to the Cortlandt Street World Trade Center station, and I would exit at one World Trade Center, and I get emotional even thinking about it. I would walk through, and then I would take the escalator over the footbridge to the World Financial Center to Merrill Lynch. I got there around 7:45 in the morning, was when I was in One World Trade Center, about 1 hour before that first plane hit that tower. I went to my office. It was actually my brother's birthday. It's on 9/11. It was the day of an election. I was getting ready for the day, taking care of a few personal matters. My boss at the time was Wynn Smith at Merrill Lynch. He was the chairman of Merrill Lynch International. He was in Japan. And I was, just getting ready for the day. The next thing I know, my colleague comes in a little earlier than normal. We were having a conversation, and we all of a sudden heard the loudest explosion I have ever heard in my life. And I immediately stopped, and I looked at her, and we looked at each other, and we knew something was wrong. I immediately ran to the window, and the North Tower, One World Trade Center, was on fire, Sean. And it was incomprehensible to me. I could not process what I was seeing. It was the worst nightmare you could ever imagine. And my first thought was, there are people dying up there. We didn't know what it was. We didn't know that it was an airplane. I just said, you know what? There are people dying up there. This is terrible. And things continued to get worse. But that email that I sent my father from my Merrill Lynch email account, is an important part of history and an artifact that I will always hold on to. I was there. I saw it. And for those of us that lived this, this is not just about politics. This is not about mayor showing up. This is a day of terror that changed us. And you can never, ever unsee the images that we saw, because what happened at 8:46, Sean, was just the beginning. Things continued to unravel. The South Tower was then hit, and we knew at that point. We saw the plane coming into the South Tower, and we knew this was not an accident. We are under attack. And I, at that point, I'm like, I got to get out of here. Like, I don't know what everyone else here at Merrill Lynch is going to do, but something in my heart was like, Nicole, you need to get out of here. Originally, people were like, stay put where you are. It's safer inside the building. You know, there's tons of debris outside. And something in my soul was like, Nicole, you need to get out. And I followed several of my coworkers. I'm from Texas, 23 years old. I could not wrap my head around what I was seeing. It just seemed like a terrible nightmare. And it wasn't. It was real. And no matter how many times I tried to tell myself, this is not happening, Sean, I witnessed the battle between good and evil right before my eyes. It's not something that you just read about. This is literal. And I felt evil all around me. And there were people dying. And we could see them. They had no better option. I think some of them chose to jump, probably. Some of them, I think, were literally holding onto the side of the World Trade Center, and they probably slipped. But jumping was their...
1: Oh, I think they jumped because they were about to burn to death, and they thought that was the quicker way out. And I don't fault them one bit for that decision. I mean it was over. And they just saw the truth for what it was.
4: And when they were coming down, they would come down, Sean, they crashed to the ground.
1: It was terrible. My friends that were there on the ground at the time, you know, described it to me. And it is not something you're ever going to forget, and something that you can ever erase from your memory.
4: Never.
1: Ever.
4: Never. Ever. Until the day I die. And you know what? That is why I am so strong and never forgetting. That is why I walked away from finance, Sean. I worked at a multi-billion-dollar hedge fund, and I made a vow on 9/11 as I was exiting my building. I had a spiritual moment, and I knew in my heart I had this feeling, and it was me introspectively saying, Nicole, if you die today, are you ready to die? Are you prepared to meet your maker? Because none of those people in that World Trade Center building, they did not think that they were going to be vaporized by an airplane when they went to work that day. And it does. It makes you think, am I ready to die? What have I done with my life? What have I done? And at that moment, I said, you know what? One day, I will give back. I will serve my country. I will give back. And I will stand as a witness of God. And I will stand as a witness of truth. And I did the best that I could. It was in 2009. I started my application process to the FBI. I was accepted. In 2010, I started at Quantico. I went to training. And that is what I did in my effort to keep that vow that I made on 9/11 to give back. Because you know who saved us, Sean? It was NYPD. It was the Port Authority Police Department. It was FDNY. All of us, thousands of us, were looking up. We weren't moving because we were in shock. It was NYPD that said, get away from the buildings, get away from the towers. You've got to keep moving. Move, move, move. I'll tell you, I stood for a long time, me and my coworkers. And then my coworker, Mark Calori, I'm still friends with these people. He said, I have a strong feeling we need to get off this island. We've got to get off the island. We were near the Winter Garden at this point at the World Financial Center. We had nowhere else to go. We got onto a ferry. I ended up going to New Jersey. I ended up going to Connecticut later that night. I didn't return back to my home in New York City for 5 days, Sean. 5 days.
1: Well, I'll tell you, we're not going to forget this week. And later in this program, Michael W. Smith, There She Stands. He did a new version of it, and we'll show it Friday night on television. But I'm telling you, for those people that don't understand the importance of this, and we'll get into why. I mean, I know Mamdani's promising to go. He's not wanted there. We'll see how the reaction is. You know, people are mad at President Trump because he's going to the Pentagon. The Pentagon also got hit that day. You can't be in three locations at one time. And if you go back to President Trump at the time when he was just Donald Trump, and he was helping the people out on there on the ground from day one. So it's just, you know, everybody just looks for something to hate him about. Nicole, you have done all that good that you would hope for and more, and we still appreciate your voice. It's more important now than ever. Thank you for being with us. All right, 800-941-SHAWN is our number if you want to be a part of the program.
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1: 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And that means heroes like U.S. Army Sergeant William Bernard McKenna. Now, motivated by the tragedy of 9/11, he enlisted. He served two tours of duty in Iraq, where he was exposed daily to toxic chemicals from those burn pits. Now, less than a year after returning from his final tour, he lost his life to T-cell lymphoma. He left behind his devoted wife, Dina, their two daughters. Now, his wife, Dina, continues to fight tirelessly for veterans exposed to burn pits. Now, the Tunnel to Towers Foundation honored William's memory and his family's sacrifice. 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

America's darkest day. That was 9/11/01. 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

0: right, Leonard Skinner, Simple Man, that can only mean one thing on this radio program, and that is all things self-described, Simple Man. 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As we report today, Mr. O'Reilly, from the Republican midterm convention, we are in the great city of Dallas, in the great state of Texas. God bless Texas. They have a Senate candidate that believes that there are six genders, not two, and thinks that God is non-binary, is running a vegan campaign in a cattle state, does not want drilling in the country in an oil state, and absolutely supports the right of biological men to play women's sports and wants access for all trans people, including biological men, to have access to abortion. I have to go back to biology school and take biology classes in school because I only thought there were two genders. Do you know what the other four are?
1: Do I know?
0: Yeah, do you know? Yeah. Tellerico says there are six genders. I want to know if you know what the other four are. What's so hard about that question?
1: Listen, I got two genders. You don't have time.
0: What do you mean you got two? So you don't know the answer to the question, do you?
1: I don't know much about history, no.
0: Did we get it wrong? Do I need to go back and take more theology classes, Latin classes, go to mass more often? What do I need to do? Because Tallarico thinks that God is non-binary.
1: You know, I don't think anybody follows what Tallarico thinks. The people who are going to vote against Paxton don't like him. It's a personality vote. But I'm glad you brought it up because I made a point yesterday and I expanded upon it today. As you know, I have a book coming out next week called Confronting America, What Has to Change. And I'm trying to explain to voters who would show up in November, you're not voting for a guy. You're not voting for Paxton or Tallarico. And they look at me like, what? I said, you're voting for a movement. You're voting for a radical left movement, Tallarico and his cohorts, or a more traditional movement, Paxton. That's what you're voting for. And this election in particular, it doesn't really matter about the people involved. It matters what their vision is and what they will support. So if you want open borders, then you'll vote Democrat, right? If you want 15 genders, then you'll vote Democrat, right? And so that the independent Democrats, the people in the middle who don't like Trump or don't like this or don't like that, trying to get through to them. It's not about that. President Trump will be out of office in 2.5 years. It's about the future of our country. Whether you destroy what we have and build it up in Tallarico's vision, because he'll go right down the list with every progressive insanity there is, or you hold the line, as Toto once sang. You hold the line and say, not a perfect country. That's the subtitle of my book, What Has to Change. However, we don't want to destroy it. Tallarico wants to destroy it. And if the Republicans can get that message across, they'll pick up a lot of independent voters.
0: I think that is a spot on, dead accurate top dead center analysis by Mr. O'Reilly. I think you're 100% right. That's what it's going to come down to. A part of the process. Now, you took a nice vacation, rightly so, because it gets very quiet in the month of August. Let's be blunt. And so you took a couple of weeks off and you recharged your battery and you do have your book tour coming up. By the way, I'm halfway through your book. I got an early copy. Thank you. I will not disclose the contents that I now know that are in that book. And I've perused the entire book, but I've actually read half of it. And I will finish it by the time you're on the air for release. And I think that if people hear what you're saying and understand it, I think this is a very winnable election for the Republicans. It runs deeper than that. I think the most profound thing that you said is they want to fundamentally alter the America that has existed for 250 years. They want to take the Constitution and shred it. If you want to eliminate the U.S. Senate, prevent the American people from voting directly for president, if you want to upend our court system and pack the judiciary with activist liberal justices, abolish borders, amnesty for illegals, abolish ICE, end all deportation, defund the Department of War. If you want to abolish prisons and defund, dismantle no bail laws with the police, public ownership of corporations, a wealth confiscation scheme, and a cradle to grave socialist Marxist utopia, then that is going to be any Democrat you vote for. That's what they're going to end up supporting, because that is the power structure now of a formerly normal party. I mean, there were, you and I got along with plenty of Democrats over the years.
1: Well, Joe Holmes. I mean,
0: it was a great show.
1: That's your best historical yardstick. So you went on. You had civil debate every night. You had some laughs. And now, if you disagree with people on both sides, I have to say, they hate you. A lot of them. They hate your guts. And there's a Trump quotient in that, but it's a personal failing on a lot of a part of Americans. But you're absolutely right when you say there's only one Democrat that I know of that will defy the leadership, and that's Fetterman of Pennsylvania. And he's going to have to become a Republican. There's no doubt. He can't stay in his party. They're going to drum him out. And so that no matter who it is in Maine or in Michigan or in Montana, no matter who it is, you cast that vote for a Democrat, even though you may like that person better than the Republican running. You are voting for Armageddon, the way the country has been run since the turn of the 20th century, which is when we assembled our economic power. We started assembling that and have become the most powerful nation on earth, providing the most opportunity for the most people. You want to vote against that? You don't want that? You believe Tallarico when he says, I'm going to give everybody free health care? You think you're not going to wait 6 months for a doctor's appointment? You think you're not going to have more affordability? Affordability? Go to California and look at the gas prices. Look at the tax structure. This is run by Democrats, and they're screaming affordability? There's going to be more money coming out of your house if the Democrats win than you'll believe. You won't believe how much tax you're going to have to pay. And that's everybody, except for the dire poor. And so people don't think this deeply. They're thinking about a gallon of gas costing this much, so I'm going to vote against Trump. Is that a foolish vote when we're looking at a possible destruction of traditional America? Yes, it is a foolish vote. You got to get the bigger picture. And that's the campaign I'm on with the book and with the midterms.
0: I don't think I can define what's at stake any better. You know, a lot, and to be honest, the reason that gas prices have spiked, but they've come back down many, many times. Every time they spike, they come right down. The main reason is this president had to make a call, a decision. And it's never easy to make a decision to use military force. Every single person that I know, and you know I have a lot of connections in the administration, the people that know, the people that read the presidential daily briefings, Bill, they all, in one shape, manner, or form, gave me the same description of why the president needed to do what he's doing in Iran. And their description is simple. The president had no choice. They were that close to becoming a nuclear power, a nuclear-armed Iran that also, and we discovered this during Epic Fury, has ballistic missile range that nobody knew or anticipated. They have range that they can actually put a nuclear warhead and hit Paris or London. and probably not long after that, the continental United States. That is a clear and present danger to the world. I don't think the president has gotten enough credit for that, or controlling the borders, or the largest tax cut in American history, or deregulation, or energy independence. I don't think the Democrats have gotten enough blame for leaving wide open borders and lying to us for 4 years, lying about a cognitively impaired president, voting for the largest tax increase in history instead of the largest tax cut. There's a lot at stake here. And there are two competing visions for the country. Cradle to grave, womb to the tomb. Look at what this Green New Deal offers you, Bill. You know, they want to offer you guaranteed daycare, guaranteed government jobs, guaranteed government salaries, guaranteed government schools for your kids. We pay the most per capita in education than any other country in the industrialized world, with the worst results, Bill. And now we're going to give these kids over to the government. What, when they're children? You heard El Sayed's comments yesterday. And then I guess, you know, then you get a government guaranteed retirement, government guaranteed health care. I guess the government guaranteed pine box, you know, to put you in a government field when you croak, because that's where they're headed. It's been tried before. Many names, forms, manifestations. It fails every time, Mr. O'Reilly.
1: But most Americans are not smart enough to understand it, because the public school system has collapsed.
0: It's collapsed.
1: You're targeting, the Democratic Party is targeting people that Rush Limbaugh used to call low-informed voters. And those groups are mounting more and more and more, particularly when you have all of this money from the real progressive left, like Pritzker, $200 million, Soros, unbelievable amounts of money. And these people are, who don't know, A, how the country was founded, and B, what the danger that lies ahead will be. They're susceptible to propaganda. They hear it from their friends. Their friends are dumber than they are. I see it all the time. I see it wherever I go. I ask one question of these people. They go, affordability. As soon as I hear that word, I go, isn't California a Democratic state? Top to bottom? Okay. You think California is affordable? In what area is it affordable? Can't buy a house. Okay. What do they have? $100 billion debt? Can't see a doctor. All right. If you're on the dole. Try to get a doctor's appointment in L.A. if you're doing Medicaid. Try. See how long it takes you.
0: It's Medi-Cal, and it's given to free to illegal immigrants. Your state of New York is not much better, Bill.
1: No, but Hochul could lose here.
0: She's, right now, it's a four-point race.
1: Yeah.
0: And I hope and pray for all of my friends in New York. I think this might be the last shot you have to save your state with Bruce Blakeman.
1: Well, if Mandami keeps yapping, Blakeman's going to win, because they've successfully, the party here in New York, Republican Party, has tied Mandami around Hochul's neck.
0: All right, Mr. O'Reilly, got to run, man. Looking forward to the new book. Let's put it this way. I read half of it in one sitting. I didn't put it down. I stayed up much later than I should have. Anyway, we'll talk to you next week, Mr. O'Reilly. Appreciate you. All right, we continue from Dallas. We're at the midterm Republican convention. Hannity tonight, 2 hours, 9 to 11 p.m. Eastern time, 8 to 10 local time.
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6: Next. Hey, Alfie, what can I get for you?
7: Hey, Nora, just a nice latte, please. How was your weekend?
6: Not bad, thanks. Mainly working here. You?
7: Me? Well, I was battling gods in the afterlife realm, and after lunch, I fought mercenaries. Ooh, could I get oat milk with that latte, please?
6: Yeah, of course.
7: And then Sunday was mostly fighting supervillains. So a pretty chill weekend. Ooh, and I'll grab an almond croissant, too.
6: Wait, what? That didn't actually happen, right?
7: It happens on PS5.
8: PlayStation.
9: 2 days abroad. I'm Deborah Valentine, Fox News. President Trump is in Ireland. Fox's Alex Hogan reports from Dublin.
10: President Trump touching down in Dublin earlier today, meeting with Irish leaders. Trade talks and economic ties largely dominating these conversations. The president today met with the Taoiseach, or the prime minister, as well as the president of Ireland. More than 1,000 U.S. companies operate here in Ireland, numbers that are largely driven by tax rates and access to the European Union market. The U.S. U.S. is Ireland's largest source of foreign direct investment.
2: I'm pleased to say that Ireland is now the sixth largest source of foreign direct investment in the United States, with nearly $392 billion invested in 2025.
10: New controversy during the visit, as Trump said he would love to see a reunified Ireland. It's a sharp contrast to the longstanding U.S. neutrality on that subject.
9: Northern Ireland remains part of the U.K. The U.S. says George Washington is currently in the Arabian Sea supporting operations in ongoing conflicts with Iran. Fox's Trey Yingst reports from the carrier with the latest.
11: We are on the USS George Washington in the Arabian Sea, the area of operation for CENTCOM right now in the war against Iran, and there has been quite a bit of activity. Last night, we saw nighttime operations of jets taking off from the flight deck. It's more than three football fields long, and this vessel carries more than 5,000 U.S. Navy sailors. What it was like getting here to this aircraft carrier in the middle of the ocean that is preparing for the possibility of escalation against Iran. Earlier today, we visited one of the guided missile destroyers just off the starboard side of this vessel. There are a variety of different smaller ships around the USS George Washington to basically protect it. And we saw those operations today. They have Tomahawk missiles on board, air defense systems.
9: Around 5,000 personnel man the ship. America's listening to Fox News.
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1: 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In a moment, we'll be joined by our friend and former Speaker of the House, one of the great, brilliant, you know, conservative minds of all time, Newt Gingrich. 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We have it on Hannity.com. I strongly urge everyone to not only listen, but then you can take a lot of that information and pass it on to your friends, your family, your neighbors, your coworkers, and strangers you run into. I'll give you one example. And for example, in episode three, it's a five-part series. How to Win 2026 is the series. Newt Gingrich tackles the two hardest arguments in the entire campaign, and that is the economy in Iran. It's always an honor, a privilege, and a pleasure to have back former Speaker of the House, Newt Gingrich. This series is going pretty viral, and people are paying attention to it. I hope the Republicans that are engaging in these campaigns actually take the time to watch it.
2: Well, as I've been going around here, like you, in Dallas, the number of candidates who come up to me and say that they're using it in their campaigns, they're sharing it with all of their campaign volunteers, it's clearly having an impact, and that's why I did it. I mean, we did prove in 1994 with the contract with America, and then in 96 when we became the first reelected majority since 1928, we had some sense of what works. And I put all of that together in these five podcasts because I think we're in the most important off-year election in modern times, certainly in over a century. And I think it's going to come down to, can we win the argument that they are just absolutely, totally unacceptable? And can we convince people that, in fact, they have to go out, they have to turn out to vote, they have to block these big government socialists from seizing power, and they have to give the country a chance to keep moving forward?
1: Look, I had Bill O'Reilly on. I thought he made a very insightful argument. If you vote for any Democrat, you're really voting for one ideology and that entire DSA agenda, because that's what now dominates the party. With the exception of John Fetterman, there's no elected Democrat that has had the moral strength, clarity, and courage to take on this radicalism. If anything, they cower and bow at the altar of the leaders of this movement, and they've gotten more emboldened. They've gained more power in the process. And, you know, most of us were not paying as close attention as we should have. Since 2019, there's been 250 of them elected. We have over 40 more on the ballot this year alone. They will vote as one block. They will vote the way the DSA mandates that they vote. And that's just a fact. And I think anyone that wants to take issue with that, I'll let them call in. But I'm just telling you, if vote for any Democrats, like voting for El Sayed, Tallarico, Troy Jackson, and the squad, and AOC, and Pocahontas, and Grandpa Bernie.
2: So look, man, it's a pretty simple story. There are no moderate Democrats. The very first vote to organize the Senate or to organize the House will be on the Democratic side, a vote to empower the most radical anti-American ideology ever to be on the ballot in American history. And that's when I put together the other day at Gingrich360.com and a newsletter I did that's available for free, 20 questions for Democratic candidates. And the 20 questions just come straight out of the platform of the Democratic Socialist Party. And when you read these questions and you realize how basically they want to replace America. It's the most anti-American movement inside the U.S. that we've ever seen. And they're very clear They do not like the United States. They do not like our government. They don't like our culture. And they want to change all of it. And they want to use the power of government to change it.
1: You see, when AOC came out and made that infamous remark on one of the Sunday shows, when asked about the agenda. Now, there's a printed agenda on the DSA website. And on the website, it says eliminate the Senate. We would no longer, as citizens, be able to pick the president. They're saying one by one, James Clyburn, the latest to join the chorus of people saying it, they want to pack the courts. They want open borders. As a matter of fact, they want to abolish borders, amnesty for illegals, end all deportations, abolish ICE, defund the Department of War. Then, of course, eliminate cash bail, abolish prisons, police. They want public ownership of most corporations. Then they want their cradle to grave new Green Deal, which would even, you know, if Mamdani had his way, would even include date night baby government babysitters for your kids, as well as government healthy food, government jobs, government guaranteed salaries, and a government guaranteed pine box for when you croak. And then you could be buried in government land on top of like 50 other people. I have no idea how they'll do it. So that's what they're saying. Now, when AOC said, no, that was woke 1.0 crazy. We didn't mean that. I took that and interpreted that to mean we're just going to lie, but our agenda is not going to change. And I'm predicting that what they have on this website is eventually going to be taken down. But I don't think their hearts are changing or their values or views are going to change.
2: Well, look, if somebody comes along, and in every aspect of their campaign, they're for higher taxes, more borrowing, bigger government, more bureaucrats. Remember, when they say something's going to be free, that means somebody's going to pay for it, because it's not free. None of these things are free. But I think they're colliding with the reality that it's kind of like crawling out from under a rock. When you see what they have said, it's so horrifying that a lot of their candidates, I think, are just simply going to fall apart as people look at what they say. So what they're counting on is they want the American people to develop amnesia and forget everything they ever said before this week. I think they're going to find that it's impossible. I mean, in the modern era, we have all this stuff on videotape. You know, we're not asking you to believe us. We're asking you to believe them. And just look at what they've said and what they believe.
1: So deep in your heart, knowing you as many years as I have, and you're going to be a guest on my podcast soon. And when you are, I'm going to get your version of how we first met. But we met in a Holiday Inn hotel room because I was broadcasting, which was almost impossible to do because of the inferior technology at the time. And somehow we got the show on the air, and that's where we met. And a relationship developed from there. And I'm very honored that you gave me a front row seat to history when I got to MC the night you became speaker and watched the whole plan develop. I guess my question for you is how do we get the turnout level that would be the equivalent of a presidential election year? Because, look, history is history. Historical trends are real. And that is the party in power tends to lose seats in midterms. And I think we can defy history and defy the odds this year, because there's never been a moment that I can think of where one party has gone this off the rails.
2: Look, I mean, I think the key message is pretty simple. This is a matter of patriotism. If you love America, you have to vote. Because every American who fails to vote is creating an opportunity for people who clearly hate America. And so it's got to begin to be a patriotic duty that everybody who salutes the flag, everybody who says the Pledge of Allegiance, everybody who believes that America is truly an exceptional country, they simply have to go vote. I tell every group I'm with, contact everybody you know in the whole country, your email list, your Christmas card list, your relatives, and make sure that all of them vote. Because frankly, if everyone votes, we're going to win by a big margin. And of course, if you look at places where the crazy wing of the Democratic Party has been winning, it's with very, very low turnouts. It's places where people have given up on the political process and just refused to come out and vote. And that's where these hardened folks have done, you know, really well in places like New York City. But I think anybody who stays home is a vote for the hard left. And we have to make that clear, that to fail to vote is to allow these people to take over your country and change it in profound, fundamental ways.
1: 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He has a series of 5 podcasts. 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As we continue, we're in Dallas, Texas for the first ever Republican midterm convention. We'll continue.
0: Years on the radio, and Hannity is still going strong. 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

0: with Newt Gingrich, and he's laying out a plan for Republicans to shock the world in this midterm. When I went up to, it was Election Day, and I had moved from Huntsville, Alabama in 1992 and watched the entire evolution of the contract with America, predicated on renewing American civilization. And it was Election Day, 1994. And I was at the Cobb Galleria, and I was emceeing your event that night. And I had a moment where I saw you and I asked you, how's this going to turn out tonight? And I remember you told me the exact number of seats that you believed that you were going to win. And for the first time in 40 years, Republicans would take back power. You nailed it. It was, I believe, 54, if my memory serves me well. And you won 54 seats that night, and Republicans had been a permanent minority up to that point. How do we treat this? What lessons can we learn from your experience and take into this coming midterm?
1: Well, of course, Sean, that is exactly why I did those five podcasts that people can get on your website, or they can get by going to
0: Gingrich360.net.
1: But here's the key lesson. If you win the argument, you know, I lived through this. I watched George H.W. Bush go from 19 points down in May to winning by 8 in November. It's a swing of every fourth American. I watched Ronald Reagan beat Vice President Mondale, so the Mondale carried one state. I watched Nixon beat McGovern, so he carried one state. I watched Trump come from behind when nobody thought he could in 16. And you can tell that, by the way. I always tell people, yeah, go to YouTube and pull up election night coverage from 2016, and you'll see the left, all of these left-wing reporters disintegrating as it sinks in during the evening.
0: By the way, we can shock the world, and that's what you're saying. And if everybody listening treats this year, this election year, like it's the most important election in your life, and it is in many ways, because they want to fundamentally just completely change the country for the worst. It can happen. And, you know, Fox News projects that Republicans will pick up a majority in the House and increase their majority in the Senate. It can happen, but it's going to take everybody doing their part. I could talk to you all day. Looking forward to having you. You're coming up on a episode of my podcast. We're going to go into great detail during that podcast, and then I'll tell everybody where they can just, you know, watch the, you know, abbreviated version of your five podcasts, because we're going to get into all of this.
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0: 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You can link to Hannity.com, all my social media. We'll take a quick break. We'll come back on the other side. We'll get to more of your calls coming up. We are in Dallas for the first ever Republican midterm convention. Donald Trump speaking tonight in my hour. He is going to be the featured speaker tonight. And he's arrived. He's on the ground in Dallas as we speak. Anyway, full coverage, 9 to 11 tonight on the Fox News Channel Eastern, 8 to 10 local. 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
1: Day two, final day in Dallas for the first ever midterm Republican convention. There's like this convergence of anniversaries, and it's sobering, to be very blunt with you. Because we all know what happens tomorrow, and we know what happened 1 year ago today, and that is when a very dear friend, a national treasure, frankly, Charlie Kirk, was taken from us. And it just was an amazing young man with incredible brilliance and such a bright future. This is it when it unfolded, you know, 1 year ago today. And I remember watching this, and I remember the first thing I did was text Charlie. And I said, I still have the text to this day, and I don't save any text. And it was, please tell me you are okay. And obviously he was not. I did not know how deep and abiding and how personal his religious faith was. I didn't know, for example, that he practiced the Sabbath and he turned off his phones at sundown on Friday. Didn't know any of that. I didn't know that he had spiritual mentors, Pastor McCoy and Frank Turk, who's going to join us in a minute. And that these men were very influential in his life and very, very impactful in terms of when he did these segments, you know, Prove Me Wrong, which showed enormous courage on his part because he was willing to go into the lion's den, these college campuses, knowing that he'd often be facing a hostile crowd, but he did it anyway. You know, Frank Turk put up an ex post and dealt with, and then you think of the aftermath of all this. I think what has happened is so beyond repulsive, evil, reprehensible, beyond the pale, nothing that any family that has a loved one assassinated. Erica Kirk lost her husband that day and had to go home to two young children knowing that they would never see their father again, and has had to endure an entire year of nonstop insanity and conspiracy theories and just frankly, you know, this level of evil directed at her and at the organization that Charlie and she helped build, Turning Point USA. And it just, for what purpose? You know, the evidence that was presented in this preliminary trial, and it's going to trial, is so overwhelming and so incontrovertible, it makes absolutely no sense that this is where we are. Anyway, Frank Turk, sir, welcome back to the program.
3: Sean, great being with you again. It's a somber day, but Charlie would want us to go on and continue to do what we've been doing, and that is talking about God, family, and country. Charlie was all about things bigger than himself, Sean. And tonight we're going to be here at Utah Valley University, and we're going to be paying another tribute to Charlie. That's, of course, where he was murdered 1 year ago today. I'm sitting right near campus right now. I'll be there along.
1: The sad thing is these lunatics are going to be there to protest, too.
3: Yeah, I know. Well, you know, Charlie tweeted something, Sean, back in 2016, and it went like this. He said, you can tell a lot about someone by how they react when someone dies. And if you are protesting a memorial service for a man who was peacefully answering questions on a college campus because he loved people, then you have a very dark mark in your soul, and you need to turn to Jesus.
1: Well, let's talk about the personal relationship that you had with Charlie and the impact that people like yourself had on Charlie. And where were you that day, and explain what you saw?
3: Yeah, I was 25 feet from him. We came in together, and I was there because he wanted me to help him answer questions on a college campus related to Christianity, related to the culture. But to tell you the truth, Sean, although I was twice his age, I learned more from him than he learned from me. But what happened that day, just after noon, is when that shot rang out, I was, as I say, 25 feet from him, and his body immediately went limp. And I took a step toward him, but his security team was closer. They were on him already. And I just ran with him to the car, and I got into the car to take him to the hospital. But, Sean, he was already gone. He was absent from the body, present with the Lord. The only good news we got that day is that he was killed instantly. He didn't suffer at all. In fact, the surgeon later told us if they had shot Charlie in the operating room, we couldn't have saved him.
1: Wow. It says so much. He knew going into these environments that it was hostile. He knew going into these environments that he was putting his life at risk. I mean, he didn't have a security team for no reason, but he did it anyway. Why was it important to him?
3: Because he knew in order to love people, you had to expose yourself to a certain degree. You can't wall yourself off from people forever. In fact, on the way in, Sean, we got video of the crowd, and he showed it to me, and I said, I saw the crowd, I saw the buildings around it. I said, Charlie, I don't like this place. There's too many buildings. But he shrugged it off, Sean, because he was someone that loved people, and he knew he had to expose himself to some degree to people in order to love them. And he knew he had a security team, and this was post-Butler, PA. Of course they had the roofs, right, Sean? No, they.
1: Yeah.
3: I think the university police didn't have the roofs. And there's going to be a report on that coming out soon, I think.
1: Oh, I've heard about this from day one almost, that in fact, my understanding is that the university said they would have that covered. Am I wrong on that?
3: That's the text I saw, Sean, that day from the head of security of Charlie, that they had the roofs, and apparently they didn't. And look, Sean, I'm just a guy, okay? And when I'm going in there, I'm going, hey, what about the roofs? Oh, I'm sure they have them, right? No.
1: One of the things, probably maybe the most important part of the relationship that you had with Charlie was the fact that he had a deep abiding faith. I mentioned that I love debating atheists. You know, I don't have enough faith to be an atheist. It's a great title for a book. I wish I'd thought of it myself. But I've debated these atheists often on radio and in person, on TV and on my podcast. And my argument, the last time somebody called this radio show and said they were an atheist, within 90 seconds, I had them admitting they're not an atheist, but they're agnostic. because to be an atheist, you have to believe something can come from nothing. I don't believe that.
3: Mm-hmm. Yeah, without a cause, they have to believe that. We, of course, believe God always existed and brought this universe into existence, but they believe that no one created something out of nothing. Which makes no sense at all. You have to be anti-scientific to believe that.
1: Well, I mean, that's the point. If you believe in the Big Bang Theory, okay, where did all the energy come from? Mm-hmm. You know, science is bringing us out further and further into space, and we are discovering more universes that we never knew existed before. And there are universes within universes within universes. And to me, it just shows the sheer majesty of God and the vastness of his creation and unlimited power. Jesus referred to those, you know, you have seen me and you believe. And in the case of Thomas, he doubted. But blessed are those that have never met me and yet they do believe. And yeah. I think that's an issue of faith, isn't it?
3: Well, faith is trusting in what you have good evidence to believe is true. And there's really good evidence that God exists, from the creation of the universe, the fine-tuning of the universe, the objective moral law that says, say, murdering someone on campus is really wrong. It's not just my opinion or your opinion. It's really wrong. So there must be a standard beyond us that we're obligated to obey. And that standard can only exist if God exists. Otherwise, everything's a matter of opinion. And of course, the evidence that Jesus rose from the dead, in fact, I'm going to talk about that a little bit tonight here at UVU. All that goes to show that Christianity is indeed true. Now, does God leave enough ambiguity for us to go our own way? Of course. If he were to give us his full presence, Sean, we wouldn't have the capacity to turn away. So he gives us enough distance so we can go our own way, but he also gives us enough evidence that if we truly want to love him, then we can. So it's really up to us. It's almost like a marriage proposal. God asks us to marry him. In fact, you can sum up the Bible in five words. Jesus wants to marry you. And you're the one that has to either accept the proposal or not. But he can't overpower you with his presence, not in this life anyway.
1: Well, let's go through a little bit of the aspect of the book. And, you know, because I think it's such a great title, to be honest. And, you know, you don't have enough faith to be an atheist. And I really don't know. And I've talked to people that claim to be an atheist or claim to be agnostic. And I've talked to myself to death with some people, and they just, you know, stubbornly stand on their lack of logic, as I think that logic has to be applied to all of this. What are the best arguments you make when you talk to people and debate people that are atheists? Because I know you are deep into Christian apologetics and study all of that as well.
3: Well, the first question I ask people, Sean, is this, particularly on college campuses. I ask them, if Christianity were true, would you become a Christian? Now, Sean, on most occasions, people will actually say no, because it's not a matter of the head. It's a matter of the heart. They don't want it to be true. They don't want there to be a God because they want to be God over their own lives. See, most people are on a happiness quest. They're not on a truth quest. They just want to believe whatever they think is going to make them happy. And the problem is you can make yourself happy over the short term, doing a lot of fun, but selfish and sinful things. But over the long term, it's a disaster. And so most people are looking for God like a criminal is looking for a cop. And so I always ask that question first. If it really were true, would you become a Christian? If they hesitate or say no, giving them evidence is a waste of time. But if they're open, then I'll go into the evidence for God. I'll go into the evidence for miracles. I'll go into the evidence for Jesus rising from the dead and the evidence that the New Testament writers told the truth.
1: The one thing that I wish I knew about Charlie, because most of our relationship was based on his political activity, political beliefs, and support of President Trump, etc. And it wasn't until after he was assassinated that I started going deeper, and I saw these videos of him and the things that he was saying about God and faith and marriage and religion and dating that really captured my attention, and the impact that was having on young people. Like a relationship is not like he's looking at it like almost like a job interview. You're looking for a spouse. You're looking for a partner.
3: Right.
1: And casual dating, casual sex, casual relationships, you know, should be rejected. And he's going into college campuses and sending a message that is the antithesis of what the culture these kids are living in.
3: Oh, sure. It's so easy to follow your impulses, as Charlie would say. An animal can do that. But a mature person channels the impulses and directs themselves in the right direction. And Charlie was all about three things: God, family, country. And he wanted, in that order, by the way, he wanted people to know that there are things outside of yourself that are bigger than yourself that you need to devote yourself to. And if you do, then you will actually make a difference, not only for time, but for eternity. And so God, family, and country, Jesus, family, and country were what Charlie was all about.
1: Well, you know what? If everybody listening to this show adopted that same passion and ideology and philosophy that guides them through their life, I think I wouldn't have to worry as much about the country as I do at times. Look, the book is phenomenal. You and Pastor McCoy, who I've gotten to know as well, and other influences in Charlie's life, he's so blessed to have you guys, and I really want your book to do well. We're putting a link on Hannity.com. It's on Amazon.com. I don't have enough faith to be an atheist. Frank Turek, you're a national treasure. We miss Charlie. We pray for Erica and the kids, and we appreciate you being with us.
3: Well, thank you, Sean. That's what I wanted to ask. If everyone would pray for Erica, especially today, this is a brutal day for her. And we have a new book dedicated to Charlie that Erica wrote the foreword to. They don't need to buy the book to read the foreword, but have your people go to thewaronreality.com, thewaronreality.com, and just read the two pages that Erica wrote. It is literally profound, Sean. I cried when she sent it to me.
1: Well, we appreciate you. Charlie was a national treasure. You are as well. And you keeping his memory alive is critical. We really appreciate you. Frank Terek, 800-941-SEAN is our number if you want to be a part of the program.
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8: Next. Hey, Alfie, what can I get for you?
9: Hey, Nora, just a nice latte, please. 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
8: 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Mainly working here. You?
9: Me? Well, I was battling gods in the afterlife realm, and after lunch, I fought mercenaries. Ooh, could I get oat milk with that latte, please?
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9: 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Ooh, and I'll grab an almond croissant, too.
8: 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That didn't actually happen, right?
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0: 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And that means heroes like U.S. Army Sergeant William Bernard McKenna. Now, motivated by the tragedy of 9/11, he enlisted. He served two tours of duty in Iraq, where he was exposed daily to toxic chemicals from those burn pits. Now, less than a year after returning from his final tour, he lost his life to T-cell lymphoma. He left behind his devoted wife, Dina, their two daughters. Now, his wife, Dina, continues to fight tirelessly for veterans exposed to burn pits. Now, the Tunnel to Towers Foundation honored William's memory and his family's sacrifice. They paid off their mortgage. 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Or if you have a car to donate or land to donate or want to make a big donation, just go to their website, the letter T, the number two, the letter T.
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6: Luck of the Irish. I'm Chris DeMayo, Fox News. Ireland hosting President Trump this weekend.
7: President Trump is here in Dublin, Ireland this weekend, already meeting with the country's leaders, conversations and topics ranging on a variety of issues from trade tensions to the conflict with Iran, Gaza, as well as Ireland's neutrality in a lot of these conflicts. So the president in the morning at the ambassador's residence met with business leaders and spoke to the press, calling this relationship fantastic.
8: I'm pleased to say that Ireland is now the sixth largest source of foreign direct investment in the United States, with nearly $392 billion invested in 2025.
7: Trump met with Ireland's president, Catherine Colonna, and the Taoiseach of the Prime Minister, Micheál Martin. The president wading into one of Ireland's most politically sensitive questions, telling the press he would love to see Irish reunification.
6: Fox's Alex Hogan in Dublin, the president also attending a golf tournament at his resort. Strikes continue in the war between Russia and Ukraine.
9: Eight people were killed. Dozens of others were injured across cities in Ukraine after those Russian strikes. Meanwhile, over in Russia, Ukrainian forces targeted two chemical industrial facilities. President Zelensky was in Canada meeting with Ukrainian military pilots. He also met with Prime Minister Mark Carney, pressing allies, of course, for more support. Carney said one third of all the drones they manufacture will go to support Ukraine's defense. Meanwhile, Russian President Vladimir Putin, he's in India alongside other leaders from 11 BRICS nations. That includes China, Brazil, South Africa, just to name a few. Putin said that if European governments send troops to Ukraine, it will mean, quote, a war with Russia.
6: Fox's Stephanie Bennett, Russia launching the full-scale invasion in February of 2022. A quiet Atlantic hurricane season, just five weak tropical storms have formed. America's listening to Fox News.
10: 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How was the weekend?
11: 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Battled gods, stopped an international cartel threat, then spent Sunday fighting supervillains. So, pretty calm, to be honest.
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5: Pam Husso, Fox News. President Trump is expected back at the White House tonight after a weekend trip to Ireland. He's attending the final round of the Irish Open at his oceanfront golf club in Doonbeg. Yesterday, he made headlines when he said he would like to see a united Ireland. He was also met by crowds of protesters in Dublin. Europe has been put on notice by the leader of Russia.
6: Russian President Vladimir Putin out with a new warning to the West. He says sending European troops into Ukraine would amount to a direct conflict with Russia. This after some European leaders backed a potential peacekeeping force. It's a prospect Moscow has repeatedly described as unacceptable. Putin is also denying Russia poses any threat to Europe. The warning comes amid continued strikes between Russia and Ukraine.
5: Fox's Claudia Cowan. Overnight in Ukraine, at least 8 civilians were killed in Russian strikes. A major oil pipeline in Saudi Arabia remains out of commission.
7: Concerns growing over potential disruptions to the global oil supply after Saudi Arabia shut down a key oil pipeline following a drone attack launched from Iraq. The nearly 750-mile east-west pipeline was helping the Saudis bypass the heretofore blocked Strait of Hormuz. Saudi Arabia says it won't retaliate, at least for now, following a request from Iraq's prime minister. President Trump, meantime, claims Iran was probably behind it. This comes as Houthi militants make advances in Yemen, where they apparently captured an island in the middle of the vital Bab el-Mandeb Strait.
5: Fox's Kevin Cork. A desperate rescue effort in the waters off Indonesia. At least 140 people are missing after a ferry overturned in the Java Sea. Waves were as high as 10 feet. 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
11: 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Just like the people who take gigs from different platforms, Serve robots will take delivery orders for both DoorDash and Uber Eats, even in the same cities. DoorDash in 2024 turned its first profit. 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
13: In June of 1956, Bishop's Department Store in Oklahoma City made shopping history by installing one of the first shopping cart escalators. While the first one had been installed at Gimbel's Department Store in New York City in 1950, it wasn't until Bishop's that the idea really started to catch on. The system used parallel tracks, one for people, one for carts, with grooves that locked the wheels in place as both customer and cart traveled between floors. As multi-level stores became more common, this simple innovation made shopping more efficient. And it turned heads, too. Shoppers came out just to see the carts ride up and down. The buzz was so strong that Oklahoma City briefly earned the nickname Escalator City. The success of Bishop's shopping cart escalator helped spread the idea to other stores across the country, setting a new standard for modern retail. Matt Murphy, Fox News.
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14: 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DJ Hook.
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0: President Trump says he'd love to see a united Ireland. His comment comes during his weekend trip there and yesterday's bilateral meeting with Ireland's prime minister. Dario Amodei, the CEO of Anthropic, says in an essay that AI companies should purposely slow the pace at which they improve their AI models. OpenAI CEO Sam Altman and Elon Musk say they agree. Americans' wallets are taking a hit as inflation rises faster than wages. Lisa Carton reports on the latest U.S. Bureau of Labor Statistics data.
1: Consumer prices rose 3.4% in August from a year ago. Meanwhile, a separate BLS report says average hourly earnings rose just 3.1% over the same time.
0: Soaring energy costs are a major factor, with gas prices rising nearly 4% in August alone. The Texas Longhorns pulled off a stunning 24-23 comeback to knock off the Ohio State Buckeyes in the top game of the college football weekend. I'm Jennifer Kuiper.
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6: 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They went in. Now it was a buffet. All types of wires were chewed up. I take my car in the following day. Now they tell me that it's $6,000 worth of wiring.
5: The rodents apparently loved chomping on the soy-coated wires under his hood.
6: Basically, for a critter, it's dinner on a plate for them.
5: Mechanic David Griffin of Claremont Auto Care says he's been seeing more and more chewed wires over the past few years.
7: They could also chew into fuel lines, brake, you know, if it's a rubber brake line, they could start trying to chew at rubber brake lines. I mean, they'll chew through anything pretty much if they have enough time.
5: You may be able to keep rodents out from under your vehicle by spraying the engine compartment with peppermint or cayenne oil spray, or add mesh bags of mothballs. There's also rodent tape, which is tape infused with spices that may make their little rat mouth burn. Take pause. Jill Nato, Fox News.
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17: Hi there, and welcome to Healthline by the fine folks at Purity Products. One of my favorite guests is on the line. We've got Chris Killam, also known as the Medicine Hunter, standing by now. CNN calls Chris the Indiana Jones of natural medicine because he's, well, constantly scouring the globe searching for natural remedies. You may have seen Chris on the Dr. Oz show or maybe on PBS or CBS and also on Fox News where he does a health segment. He's been featured in the New York Times and also on ABC's 2020. Anyway, Chris is joining us today to discuss not one, but three of the hottest nutritional ingredients out there on the market today. Even better, he's teamed up with Purity today to give away a complimentary bottle to everyone out there in the listening audience. So do not, I repeat, do not change that dial. But first, a quick introduction. Chris Killam is an author and an educator. He's written 14 books. He's conducted research in over 30 countries. Again, he's been on with Oprah and Friends and Dr. Oz. Chris, welcome back to the show.
18: Thank you so much. It's always a pleasure to have a great conversation with you.
17: Now, most of us are super busy these days. We want to stay healthy, but quite frankly, it can be daunting. You know, with all the different supplements out there. Now, Chris, you've traveled all over the world learning about different natural remedies. So you really know which ingredients to look for. So tell me this, besides a good multivitamin and some fish oil, maybe a few other things, go into the three super hot nutrients you've been so jazzed about lately.
18: Well, I'm happy to do that. The three super nutrients, as we like to say, are a green tea extract, a turmeric extract called curcumin, and an extract from red wine called resveratrol. And apropos of what you said about my traveling around the world, I've extensively investigated these in their host countries. So I've been in the green tea plantations of China and India and worked with top researchers of this ingredient in those countries. With turmeric, I've been deeply involved with turmeric researchers in India and seen all of that. And with resveratrol, I've worked with scientists in Europe and also in California and Chile and South Africa, all of which are major red wine producing areas. So I've had the opportunity to investigate these things in the field, meet with the top scientists, and my conclusion is that green tea, curcumin from turmeric root, and resveratrol from red wine are remarkable health-enhancing agents that everybody can benefit from in a very, very substantial way.
17: Now, Chris, let's talk about these big three. And it's interesting that they're all found in our diet and all are considered superfoods. The green tea, the curcumin, the resveratrol. Why did you want to combine the three? There's always a method to your madness, if I can say it that way, because you combine these things together. You call it a real game changer.
18: Well, you know, when I look at these, there actually isn't a reason to put them all in separate products. They do go very well together. As you said, they're all food derived. So it's kind of like you can make a salad if you choose out of many vegetables. You don't just have to have a bowl of lettuce or a bowl of cucumbers. And while that's a little bit simplistic, the fact is that all of these are very, very rich in groups of protective compounds that are both antioxidant, so they actually protect our organ systems, so they maintain a healthy inflammatory status in the body. And this is really a big breakthrough. I also like the idea that people can get a concentrated supplement of green tea extract, curcumin extract, and resveratrol in one product with truly meaningful amounts of each one, and not have to go out and basically buy a shopping cart full of stuff.
17: Now, let's dive into the headlines and the research, especially on this green tea, because it's absolutely amazing. I know in Asia, they've been using it for thousands of years for healthy aging. But what are you seeing recently in the press? I know you told me the Nutrition Research Journal in its July 2012 issue revealed that green tea significantly increased plasma antioxidant activity and whole blood glutathione. Can you recap some of these headlines and tell me why you're such a green tea advocate?
18: Okay. What you just said about increasing plasma antioxidant activity is really critical. There are many antioxidants that people consume that don't actually wind up in the body, or they don't wind up in the body in any significant amounts. The green tea antioxidants, which we know are among the most highly beneficial antioxidants in the entire world, are very well absorbed. They improve plasma antioxidant activity. That is the blood concentration of antioxidants. So what happens is you get this great concentration of antioxidant substances, which are protective compounds floating around in the body and protecting the cells of your body, your organs, every part of your body from premature destruction due to exposure to environmental pollutants and things in the diet. With regard to the whole blood glutathione, when we take in the right antioxidants, and not all antioxidant compounds are the right antioxidants, our bodies produce more of its own super protective compound called glutathione. So you take in the green tea extract, you build the antioxidant activity in your blood, and you also cause your body to produce this enormously beneficial, very well-studied, very powerful protective substance called glutathione. So it is remarkable. This isn't something that most high antioxidant foods or supplement ingredients do, but it does happen with a concentrated, properly made green tea extract.
17: All right, let's switch gears and talk about this curcumin, which is number two on your list. And by the way, these three ingredients are all found in the new green tea combo formula. We're going to be offering a free bottle in a few minutes, but talk to me about the curcumin, which is spelled C-U-R-C-U-M-I-N. Now, most people haven't heard of it, but scientists and researchers know it's one of the most powerful superfoods on the planet. It can positively influence our DNA, maintain joint comfort, healthy inflammation, and more. Can you share some of the incredible headlines on curcumin and tell us why you use this? And we talked about this off air a few minutes ago, this patented curcumin with greater absorption.
18: Okay. Well, first of all, I think while people might not know the term curcumin, they may well know turmeric root, which is a yellow spice, and it shows up in curries, and it's part of the 5,000-year-old Indian Ayurvedic system of medicine. I've been studying turmeric and its derivative curcumin since the 1970s, and I'll say this right off the bat, that there are almost no plant materials in the world as extensively studied as this. A couple of thousand studies can be found in the scientific and medical literature. We know that curcumin is powerful. powerfully antioxidant. We know that it has a remarkable capacity to protect the liver, and the liver is our primary detoxifying organ. It greatly enhances joint health. So if people are experiencing joint discomfort due to overuse, this really helps to relieve that. And it's also what we call cardioprotective. It helps to protect the heart. It helps to maintain normal, healthy cholesterol. And one last thing that is really kind of astounding is that curcumin actually causes your body to produce what are called neuroprotective factors in the brain. So it causes your body to produce these agents in the brain that protect the actual tissue of the nerves and the brain itself. There's almost nothing else that we know of that does this. Specifically, the curcumin that you mentioned offers about 7 times the absorption of other curcumin. So when you take 250 milligrams of this stuff, you get about 7 times the activity that you would if you took, say, a comparable amount of another curcumin extract. So this, in my opinion, is one of the most life-enhancing, protective, totally beneficial substances on Earth, and it has just decades of scientific and medical studies to back it up.
17: Now, Chris, I know that we talked already about the green tea in the curcumin in your new green tea formula, which Purity is giving away for free today. But first, tell me about the third nutrient on the list, the resveratrol, which is super hot right now. Share with us some of the headlines and the science behind resveratrol. I know the French love it, but why is it on your short list?
18: Well, resveratrol is one of those remarkable compounds that I just sort of shake my head at how many different things it does. It is found in grapes, in wine grapes. It also shows up in cranberries. What we know about resveratrol is that, like green tea and also like curcumin extract, it's profoundly antioxidant. But more than that, it shows significant properties. When you look at some of the things in the body that happen during aging as a result of fat accumulation in tissue and insulin sensitivity, resveratrol helps to protect against those things. It's a powerful immune regulator. And you know, our immune system is responsible for keeping us healthy. It is remarkably beneficial for the heart. And this is why it's considered one of the keys to the so-called French paradox. You know, the French drink a lot of red wine, they eat a lot of cheese, they smoke cigarettes, and they stay slim, and they have good cardiovascular health, which just seems completely unfair. But resveratrol appears to be key in that. And additionally, there is a brain benefit like there is with the curcumin with blood flow to the brain. So when you take resveratrol, you get brain blood flow. This means you get more oxygen to the tissues of the brain. So this is on my short list for all those reasons and for about a dozen more that would just plain take too long to explain.
17: All right, again, we're talking with Chris Killam, also known as the Indiana Jones of natural medicine, sometimes called the medicine hunter as well. Chris, let's laser in on how this wonderful formula that you created in conjunction with Purity Products. I know that Purity's been in business now for, what is it, over 20 years. They've got a top rating from the Better Business Bureau, and people can get a complimentary bottle of this green tea CR today. We'll give that number out in a few minutes. But first, Chris, before we tell our listeners how they can get their very own complimentary bottle of green tea CR, tell me this. If you wanted to buy this green tea plus the patented curcumin plus the resveratrol, I mean, you'd spend close to probably at least $75 for all three bottles in the store. And yet today, Purity Products is giving away a free bottle. How are they able to do this?
18: Well, you can consider it kind of a smart bet. And what I mean by that, first of all, Purity's big, but they're also very strategic. They know that if a person who's listening will pick up the phone, call in and get their free bottle, and it really is free, as yep, in it doesn't cost you money, if that person will try the product, take it as recommended, they're going to feel it. And when they feel it, they're going to say, gee, I want this as part of my regular daily regimen. 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
17: Chris, hold that thought. 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Okay, Chris, talk about some of the headlines just on the green tea that we didn't get to yet. I understand that dieters just love green tea because it supports healthy fat metabolism. Is that right? And what does the research say about green tea when it comes to weight management?
18: Well, this is one of the especially wonderful things about green tea. We know that green tea has thermogenic properties. That is, it has heat-generating properties in the body, so it actually causes your body to burn more calories. So when you eat a meal, you're going to burn more calories from that meal as a result of taking a good, well-made, concentrated green tea extract. In addition, it has specific fat oxidation properties. It actually burns fat. I'm not suggesting that you're going to lose 20 pounds in a week, but I am saying that this is going to help your body to metabolize fat more efficiently. Over time, taking a green tea extract can help you to have a better fat to lean muscle ratio. So from a weight control standpoint, this is very good news. Additionally, green tea helps to stabilize blood glucose or blood sugar. And unstable blood sugar is one of the contributing factors to increased weight. So by stabilizing blood sugar, you have an effect on weight control and weight management. So it's really quite remarkable stuff. You need enough of it. We've got enough of it in Green Tea CR. It has to be the right extract. We've got the right extract. But the science is there for healthy weight management.
17: All right. Now, Chris, you say that with Purity's formula, it provides you with about 3 cups worth of green tea in each 2-capsule serving. So you get all of the green tea's concentrated benefits for energy, for heart health, for alertness in just 2 caps. Plus, you get the curcumin and the resveratrol, too. So it's easy. You call it your daily shortcut to better health. Explain this idea of a healthy shortcut and explain some of the top benefits as well.
18: Well, I mean, you could, for example, drink 3 cups of good concentrated green tea each day, eat at least 1 really rich curry made with a lot of turmeric root, and drink a couple of glasses of red wine. You could do that every day. Most people will not do that every day, but they still might want the benefits of 3 of the biggest superstar protective health-enhancing nutrients on the entire planet. So when I call this a daily shortcut, I'm simply saying that you can get in a capsule, in a good capsule, what you'd otherwise have to get by drinking a few cups of tea, eating at least 1 large, you know, turmeric-laden curry every day, and drinking a couple of glasses of concentrated red wine.
17: Again, we're talking with Chris Killam, the medicine hunter. Now, in this new Green Tea CR formula from Purity, it's really about the research. Share with us some of your favorite studies and the headlines on the curcumin that we didn't get to yet. I know this is one of your favorite ingredients for joint comfort and even for brain health.
18: Well, I especially like the liver protective, heart protective, and joint modifying properties of this stuff. The liver is our greatest detoxifying organ. And we know that we're constantly bombarded by toxins in the environment. In fact, blood studies show that newborn babies contain 200 industrial pollutants in their blood at the time of birth. So we need a functioning, super healthy, very strong liver. We might not think about our livers that much, but we need that. Mm-hmm. And we know that curcumin protects the liver. It keeps it strong. From a cardiac standpoint, it's highly beneficial for the heart. It's very good for maintaining healthy cholesterol and healthy platelet levels. And from a joint standpoint, we have innumerable studies showing overall improvement in joint health and relief and stable inflammatory activity, better joint mobility as a result of taking curcumin. I like the brain protective studies as well. You know, curcumin delivers all this. So I regard it as one of the single most important things that you can put in your body. And I'm very well aware that most people are not going to eat enough raw turmeric root to get the benefits that they should and that they can get from a concentrated curcumin extract.
17: I want to remind people that they can call now to get started with a free bottle of Green Tea CR from Purity Products. 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Purity knows that once you experience the benefits of Green Tea CR, you're not going to want to miss a day of taking it. 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Call now. All right, back to the show. Chris, I don't want to get too technical here, but these antioxidants in green tea are classified as polyphenols. And they really are super powerful and well-respected by scientists. But in this Green Tea CR formula, there's more. It's got the green tea, it's got the curcumin, the resveratrol that we talked about, plus grape seed extract, bioflavonoids, vitamin C. Can you talk to me about this array of really super antioxidants and polyphenols that you've put in the formula?
18: Well, yeah, I won't say that we kind of went overkill, but I will say that we really, really developed an efficient, comprehensive program here. Grape seed extract contain a group of highly specialized antioxidant compounds that not only do much of what I've already described, but also enhance the physical integrity of tissue in the blood vessels and the skin. So we put those in there for extra boost in antioxidant activity, but also for a specific type of activity that isn't as much addressed by the green tea, the curcumin, and the resveratrol. The bioflavonoids enhance the overall activity of vitamin C, and vitamin C itself is one of the most important nutrients that we can possibly take in. So I would say that we were very, very thorough. You know, when we went through what could be in this product, we said, you know, what would happen if we put in grape seed extract, bioflavonoids, and vitamin C? We realized that we would have an utterly superior formula. And just to reiterate, I want people to experience dynamic health. I want people to feel great. This formula, the Green Tea CR, will make you feel great. And that's the purpose of it.
17: All right, Chris, I love this Green Tea CR combination formula. And remember, the CR stands for curcumin and resveratrol. I love that with this complimentary bottle today, our listeners can get started for free. That's great value. What would people expect to pay if they bought all of these separately in the store?
18: Well, I think if they bought high quality products that contain these ingredients, they'd be into it for about $75 or so, possibly even $80.
17: Yeah.
18: So they'd wind up spending appreciably more than they're going to spend on the green TCR formula. And they still wouldn't get the grapeseed extract. They still wouldn't get the pine bark extract, the bioflavonoids, or the vitamin C.
17: Chris, what kind of results can people expect to see? What can they expect to feel once they start taking this formula?
18: I think that people will feel greater joint mobility and comfort. I think they'll feel more energy because these ingredients also help to stabilize and maintain natural, healthy blood sugar control. I think they'll have more sustained energy throughout the day. And I would just suspect that people will have an experience of greater vitality. When you have a more highly functional immune system, you just feel more energy and better overall. It's kind of, you know, like those days when you get up and go, wow, I feel great. This is a wow, I feel great formula.
17: Now, Chris, the green tea CR, let me get this straight. It provides about 3 cups worth of green tea in each 2-capsule serving. Plus, you get the antioxidant equivalent of several servings of fruits and vegetables. Plus, you get the resveratrol and the joint comfort and brain function benefits of the curcumin. I mean, wow, all in one formula. In the last 2 minutes, talk to me about this shortcut to better health and why you want everyone listening to this program to call now for that complimentary bottle of green tea CR.
18: Okay. Fortunately, there's an immense body of science that has been growing steadily for the past 20 years, and it's really rich science now. We know that of the various plant-derived substances that exist, green tea extract, curcumin extract, and resveratrol extract are at the absolute top of the list of protective, vitality-enhancing, overall health-promoting compounds. There just isn't anything like these. They're in the green tea CR, CR standing for curcumin and resveratrol, product in meaningful amounts. People will take this product. They're going to feel the difference. You're going to feel energy. You're going to feel more vitality. You're just plain going to feel better, kind of more fluid and in that flow of good health.
17: Sure.
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18: Thank you. 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

0: President Trump's two-day visit to Ireland will wrap up today. He took part in a bilateral meeting yesterday with Ireland's prime minister, where he made headlines by saying he would love to see a united Ireland and thinks it's going to happen eventually. New British Prime Minister Andy Burnham has rejected holding a referendum on Northern Ireland leaving the UK. The Senate reconvenes Monday, and it remains to be seen if Senator Mitch McConnell will also be returning to Capitol Hill. McConnell has been absent from the Senate since June, when he was hospitalized following a fall and diagnosed with pneumonia. Authorities are increasing patrols around former Vice President Kamala Harris's Malibu home after a woman allegedly trespassed on the property. It happened Friday night. Harris and her husband were not home at the time. Canadian singer Celine Dion is back on stage in Paris after taking several years off. She canceled tours after being diagnosed with stiff person syndrome. I'm Jennifer Kuiper.
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2: 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If I get emotional today, I apologize up front. I'm an emotional Irishman. I feel deeply about things. And I feel deeply about the erosion of what has gone on in our country. And I don't know how it happened. I kind of do. But it happened little by little by little, incrementally over a large number of years. You know, I was raised on Long Island. I was born in Brooklyn, raised on Long Island. I remember driving around New York City when they were building the World Trade Center. So what happened on 9/11, 25 years ago, was very real to me. My dad was a New York City fireman. He had already retired by the time the towers went down. But his old fire company in Ozone Park, Queens, was one of the ones, I mean, all of them, went in to deal with what happened. And I guess the thing that hits me is 25 years later, how many people have forgotten? How many people, how can I say it, have lost the unity, the understanding of what happened that fateful day? I mean, I will never forget it. I remember I was getting ready to drive. I was living in upstate New York. I was getting ready to drive down to Albany, New York, where my office was, when the news came in about the first plane hitting the first tower. And of course, you're mesmerized by what happened. So So I did peel myself away from the TV because I had to get to work, and I got in the car and I'm driving down. I'm listening to the report, and then the second plane went into the tower. So I got to the office and, you know, got glued to the TV, as did probably anybody else who was alive in this country at that time. And we watched this play out. And we watched the horror of the towers collapse. And we watched the manifestation of the true hatred that was behind this attack. And it's a hatred of us. And that hatred still exists today. I mean, we saw it on the streets and the shootings here in Tucson when they shot up the gay bar. We see it, what's going on with Iran, what has been going on with Iran for years and years and years. I mean, I lost a good friend when the tower came down, the first one. And the thing that hits me is how we have sloughed over this. How a country that was so united now has been infiltrated and is so divided. That we don't understand the people who hate us. We don't, and we should, and we need to. At least a lot of people do, but a lot of people don't. You know, there's a writer on Substack by the name of James Kunstler, and he writes a blog, and I can't tell you the name of the blog because, you know, I will cross a line with the FCC, but it's, let's just say it's called Cluster Cluck Nation. And basically he writes about what happened that day and how so many people have just, we as a country have been weakened from within. Some of us. And I'm going to share with you some of the things that Mr. Kunstler wrote later in the program. But I urge you to go to his blog and read it. Cluster Cluck Nation. But it's, the first word is not cluster cluck, but it's something that is close to that. So, you know, you get my message. You know, the thing that hits me is I look at Mayor Mamdani in New York City, and he's signing a proclamation, and he gives the pen to the lawyer who represented the terrorists. Just let that sink in. I look at the people who are comprising a growing segment of today's once great Democrat Party and how they have

in Congress. Every Muslim in Congress and some of their allies introduced a congressional resolution demanding reparations to Muslims for their suffering after 9/11. Reparations. Reparations. These are all Democrats. You want to put them in charge of our entire government? Again? I mean, it's like all of the masks have come off between the Democrat Socialists of America, between the hatred, the fact that people don't want to debate issues. I mean, we have a governor who refuses to debate. She's running for re-election and she won't debate her opponent. Probably because she's afraid. She's afraid we'll see what the truth is. Like the way the people in Virginia found out the truth after the election, after Spanberger got sworn in. She was running as a moderate and she was anything but. So House Resolution 741 was introduced a week after the anniversary of September 11th last year. And they said that Muslims experienced hate and were targeted by the government and were called various forms of relief to support those affected, and they want money. They want money. They want money because of your hate that you got mad because a bunch of terrorists flew planes into the Twin Towers, into the Pentagon, into a field in Pennsylvania. Thank heavens it went there than where it was aimed for. And we got to give them money. Am I mad? Am I emotional? Probably when I get emotional, I get mad. But the fact that there are so many people in this country who don't get it, that keeps me up at night. Yeah, I'm crying for this country. How did we become so freaking stupid? We've been manipulated. We've been bought off. We've been lied to. You know the truth. You know it. If you were alive and you witnessed what went on 25 years ago, you know it. Now, I'm going to tell you something. About 3 weeks after the towers went down in New York, Sue and I and some friends were getting ready to travel overseas. And we spent a night in New York City and we went down to see where the towers had been. And it was something out of a bad science fiction movie. It was terrible. You couldn't get close, but boy, you could see it. You could see, and the thing that I will never forget was the smell. The smell of all that human carnage. The death and destruction brought about by pure evil. And that evil continues today.

0: And it manifests itself in a variety of ways. Maybe not as dramatic as taking down the towers or running a plane into the Pentagon or trying to take out the White House or the U.S. Capitol building and ending up in a field in Shanksville, Pennsylvania. It just goes to show how life as you know it can change in an instant. And there has been a war that's been declared on this country, and it's been going on for years and years and years and years. When the Iranians took power, when the regime took power in Iran and started chanting death for America in the late 70s, that is how long this war has been going. And Iran has been the number one sponsor of international terrorism. And that has manifested itself in a variety of ways through a variety of groups. It wasn't just Al-Qaeda. It's not just ISIS. These people declared war on us. We didn't fight a war. We've kind of tried to mitigate it and keep it contained and this and but some cases buy them off and this and that. But it didn't stop. Didn't stop. The only guy trying to put an end to this endless war, frankly, is President Trump. And hopefully he succeeds. But there's a lot of people in this country who are rooting for him not to succeed, and I don't understand that for whatever. And then you got these Democrats in Congress talking about reparations for the Muslims because they're sucking up to a community or they're part of that community. I have nothing against anybody because of their religion. I have nothing. Believe what you want. But leave your hate. Leave your hate in hell. Really. Love versus hate. And the hatred that has been perpetrated by these people who hate us is spreading. I don't hate anybody. I really don't. I just kind of hate what's happening to this country because there are so many people who have been conditioned and motivated to hate on a variety of levels, whether it be a religious level, a racial level, a political level. The hate has to stop. And you're the one who's got to stop it. Hold that thought. This is Zed Martin. It's Basic Training for Your Brain. We got to take a break. We will be back.
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0: Hey, everybody. Welcome back. This is Ed Martin. It's KNST AM 790 in Tucson, Arizona. We do the program once a week. Please tell your friends about it. And if for some reason it's inconvenient for them to hear it when it's aired on the station, you can always get it by going to edmartinonline.substack.com. I ask you to subscribe. It helps the program. We don't charge for it. Some people charge, you know, subscriptions and so forth. And I've gotten a lot of people want us to generate some additional programs, and I'm trying to sort that out, and maybe by the end of the year I'll figure it out. The midterms. You know, a lot of people are worried about the midterms, and frankly, justifiably so. And there is a, what I believe is a psyop to try to demoralize MAGA, the people who voted for Trump, the majority of the country that voted for the policies that Trump has brought in. There's been a deliberate attempt to basically divide MAGA over the Iran thing, by the way, because, oh, gee, Trump promised he would, he didn't want any of these endless wars. Yeah, well, you know, they're trying to make what we're doing with Iran is a violation of that promise. It is not. They declared war on us in the 70s. It only takes one to declare war to have a war, okay? You don't need both parties. It's not like a marriage. You know, it's kind of like a divorce. You don't want to get along with people. You don't want to have normal relations. Then you declare war, okay? And that's what they did with us. And it's been going on since the late 70s. So this has been an endless war. And what's happening with Donald Trump is he's basically trying to put an end to it. But we've got a bunch of freaking ninnies on our side who don't seem to understand what the man is trying to do. And you need to understand. Because if you're going to sit on your laurels and not vote because you're mad, then you might as well hand the entire country over to AOC. And in that case, you've done just a wonderful freaking thing, haven't you? Look, these midterm elections, probably more so than the last presidential election, is going to determine the direction of this country. And you're either going to give the president a Congress he can try to work with, as imperfect as it is, or you're going to give him a Congress that's run by a bunch of people who all they want to do is stop everything he's doing to try to solve problems. You know, a lot of people talk about Trump being a conservative and this and that. And so I think Trump's a pragmatist. I want to get rid of the labels. I think he's a pragmatist and he's a problem solver. And I do know this, whatever happened that day in Butler, Pennsylvania, the attempted assassination where he almost died, just turned his head. God spared that man. He spared him for a reason. And let's never lose sight of that. It's so easy to lose sight of things. It's so easy to think that we know more than we do. We don't. Here's what I do know about the midterms. And I've heard all sorts of professionals say this, people that I respect. If everybody on our side votes, we win. So you don't have the luxury of sitting home. You don't have the luxury of sitting in judgment. You've got two teams, okay? You're on the field. You've got two teams. Which team are you on? And you can call yourself an independent or whatever. It doesn't matter. But you've got two teams. And you're either going to pull your team to victory, realizing that there are some turkeys on your team, or you're just going to sit back as if you get to control the whole thing. Well, you know something? You do get to control the whole thing, but not individually, collectively. And if you sit back and you do nothing and you don't talk to people and try to convince them of the importance of why they need to get up and vote, and how they've been manipulated and lied to, then we're going to lose. It's on you. Donald Trump, it's not Donald Trump's job to deliver the midterms. He's doing the job. He's doing the hard work as president of the United States. It's up to you to deliver the midterms. So Juan Ciscomani, if he gets reelected, it's because of you. And if he doesn't get reelected, it might be because of you too. And you've got this Mendoza out there who's basically controlled by the far left. And she'll probably end up spending more money. And it's not about money, it's about you. You know, and they're going to try to make data centers a big thing. Everybody, I'm going to talk about data centers, but data centers, you know what a data center is? Do you have you have any information in the cloud? What do you think the cloud is? What do you think all your navigation systems in your car are? What do you think your home automation systems are? Where do you think all that data is kept? It's all kept in a data center. Artificial intelligence? Yeah, that's been going on for years. But for years, you've been using it. Now you're using it in a variety of different ways, and there's a lot of ways you could use it that are helpful, and there's a lot of ways that it can be used that are not helpful. There's a lot about it I don't like, but there is a lot about it that I can see the benefit of it, especially in medical care and the promise that it holds there. But you don't want a data center. You don't even know you have a data. What do you think? What do you think a telephone switching center is anymore? You know, those are not mechanical. That's all done electronically. It's all done on computer servers. You know, you want to go out and protest these data centers. Look, there's a couple of issues that I totally agree with, but you could do closed water loop cooling data centers where you're not drawing off the public water supply. And you could generate your own power on these centers. You know, it's very easy to run around and politicize something. It really is. Anybody can politicize something. It's a harder deal trying to govern and to make sure people's electric grid doesn't go dark. like it's been doing in California, because they have mismanaged it, because they over-politicized. They took a poll and found out people don't like utilities, so we're going to be against the utilities, blah, blah, blah, blah, blah. I don't know. Hey, what about that Tucson realtor who had to get duct taped to his seat on an American Airlines flight the other day? I'm going to tell you about, I don't know how much you paid attention to, but you're talking about realtors gone nuts. I don't know. We'll be back to that one in a minute. Anyway, this is Ed Martin. It's Basic Training for Your Brain. We do it every weekend here at KNST.
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29: 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Here's Manny Munoz.
0: I am Manny Munoz. Thank you for tuning into iHeartRadio's Communities. It is our weekly public affairs show where we try to bring you conversations that will help you better understand important issues or maybe just some interesting topics. Either way, I do hope you'll stick around for the next half hour. And if you have any comments, questions, or suggestions, please feel free to reach out on Instagram. My handle is at IODManny. That's at IODManny. Now, let's get on with the show. For more than two decades, Wounded Warrior Project has helped veterans deal with the wounds of war. Increasingly, the toughest wounds are the ones that we can't see. Let's talk about all of it as we're joined by Walt Pyatt. He's Chief Executive Officer of Wounded Warrior Project. The website, by the way, is woundedwarriorproject.org. Walt, I appreciate the time. Thanks for joining us.
30: Yeah, thanks so much for having me in to talk about such an important topic, Manny.
0: I want to get into those wounds from war that we can outwardly see and those that we can't outwardly see in a moment. But let's start off from the beginning. For somebody who knows the name Wounded Warrior Project but doesn't really know what you do or what the organization is, tell me about your start and what you do.
30: Yeah, well, we started 23 years ago, you know, when a wounded warrior himself saw casualties coming back from Iraq and Afghanistan and knew what it was like to wake up in a hospital bed all alone, you know, an embarrassing hospital gown on, away from your team. One minute you're a Marine or a U.S. soldier fighting, next minute, you know, you're in a hospital and you have to accept the end of the life you thought you were going to have and embrace a life you didn't think was possible. And we started with just delivering backpacks with items that they would need, comfort items, you know, sweatshirt, shorts, you know, music player. But we also made a promise to be there no matter what. And 23 years into this, we have been there no matter what. We have grown into 18 life-saving, life-changing programs to help rebuild lives that have been impacted by war and military service. So for us, it's about keeping the promise, helping every warrior truly come home. Not just back, but home, mind, body, and soul.
0: There's a lot of great veterans organizations out there. What does Wounded Warrior Project do differently?
30: Well, I think there are a lot of great ones out there, and we try very hard to make sure we don't compete with one another, that we provide the best services that some of these organizations provide, because everyone cares about trying to help our nation's veterans. What we, I think, do differently is we listen to the need of the warrior, the evolving need of the warrior, whether they were wounded, you know, 20 years ago and now facing complications as they get older. But we listen to the warrior and their families, and then we find trail to fill that void and then try to build, you know, lasting legislation or sustainment to help our nation care for our veterans in the ways we probably didn't see coming. But we help find the current need of warriors and their families.
1: Right. You mentioned initially it was just providing them backpacks, basic comfort items. So you know, to welcome them back into like kind of civilian life. How is the mission different today than what you started 23 years ago?
30: Well, I was still in the Army, you know, back then, and so I saw the impact that war had on young men and women asked to fight it, and it's terrible. I mean, war's the worst of humanity, but it's also necessary because we're not going to give up our freedoms in this great country. But we can't, as a nation, ever let the strategic purpose of war mask the toll it takes on the young men and women asked to fight it. We have been there to truly understand not just the physical injuries, but also the mental injuries, and to help every warrior deal with that. I think too often, you know, when I served early on after 9/11 and deployed many times, you know, if you weren't bleeding, you weren't injured, you weren't wounded. And we now know that traumatic brain injuries, post-traumatic stress disorder, all those things happen to folks. And it can even happen to warriors that haven't deployed to combat just from the impact of training with some of our weapon systems. So we learned so much about the stress and complexities of war, what it does to the human beings, and how we can then help them through the mental struggles that certainly follow a military service and combat deployment.
1: Yeah, I think your latest survey found that 77% of vets report having PTSD. More than a quarter, sadly, had suicidal thoughts in the last year. Is that where you really see the big difference in this day and age, from, you know, losing a limb maybe or something like that, something you could outwardly see, to the struggles that our vets are dealing with within themselves?
30: Yes, because it should not be harder to come home from war than it is to go, but it is. And I think we think as a nation, just because the warriors are back and they're safe and they're in this beautiful country they help defend, we forget that many struggle to live for the nation they help defend. They're gladly fight for it. They'll put their lives on the line, but they struggle living for it. And that's what we really help focus on, just knowing that over this, you know, this long war in Iraq and Afghanistan, you know, we learned so much. And now we know it's possible to help warriors find their way home. If you think of the World War II generation, you know, they saved the world and they came back and we gave them ticker tape parades. We helped them get a job. We helped them get a house. We helped them go to college if they wanted to. We're talking millions of young men and women. But yet, you know, Dad never talked about the war for 60 years.
1: Yeah.
30: Or Uncle Joe never talked about the war. And I think we're all familiar with that. And, you know, that's coming back. That's not coming home. And I think this generation, you know, the generation has been fighting since post 9/11. We owe them that. We know what coming home looks like. We know that it's possible to find your road home. But as many warriors who've been badly injured, have lost limbs, have lost legs, they would say losing the leg was the easy part.
1: Yeah.
30: Dealing with all the other things in my mind was so hard. You know, am I going to have a life worth living? Am I going to be a whole person? Is somebody going to love me? You know, all the things that happen when you're young and you know, you have to accept, like I said, the end of the life you thought you're going to have as a young person, and then embrace a life that you didn't think was possible. What we do at Wounded Warrior Project is help you find that new path in life, that path of hope and renewed purpose, because every warrior who defends this country deserves that.
1: Speaking with Walt Pyatt, CEO of Wounded Warrior Project, the website, woundedwarriorproject.org. I speak to so many veterans, groups, talking about how difficult it is just for vets to come, you know, to incorporate themselves back into civilian life. You throw in the battle scars, those that are visual, and those that are not visual. It makes it doubly difficult for them, doesn't it?
30: It does, and so many warriors, I mean, they're consistent about two things, really. They won't ask for help, and they won't take help. But once you get past that barrier, it's a healing journey, and we're able to do that simply by connecting. Once a warrior feels appreciated and connected and they're not alone, that this, what they're feeling is normal and other people are feeling it. Other people have gone through it and have come out stronger for it. They start to realize that I'm not different. I'm not, this isn't just me, that there is help out there, that the things that I'm feeling and the trauma that I've seen that has impacted me, it's what I had to do as a warrior to defend this country. It's not who I am inside. That person is still there. And getting through that is difficult. But our programs, like helping them transition out of military service, helping them with their VA disability, and we're very good at that, helping them with financial management classes, job placement, all those little things help build that complete person. And then we start to get you in other programs. They get you outside, get you moving, get you connected with other warriors. And we learn so much that the power of movement, what it does to the mind, not just the body, but helping your mind, you know, really come back and adjust and be part of the great society you helped defend.
1: I know it's been a long time since we've had really genuinely new treatment options for PTSD. You think we're finally at the verge where not only we're making progress, but there's a commitment from our government to put time and effort into finding better treatments?
30: Yes, I do. This past year, I mean, just a couple of years ago, we saw the FDA vote down psychedelic-assisted therapy and alternative medications, and now we have very broad bipartisan support to pursue clinical trials. Follow the science. Let's get every available option tested and see what's available, because there won't be just one option for every warrior. There'll be a multiple options that will fit a particular warrior what they'll need, but we're seeing very promising early research on psychedelic-assisted therapies, alternative medicines like psilocybin, ibogaine, and others that need to be pursued, because there are ways that we think can help these warriors. Many warriors now pursue these alternative medications by going traveling overseas to other countries, and I think America, you know, that ought not to sit well with us. The best, you know, medical country in the world, we should be giving the best treatment right here in the United States so we can take care of our veterans who took such care of us. But we're very excited about the support, the trials coming up, and we're really excited for everybody. I mean, this is really a call for veterans listening out there to, you know, come see our website, not just at woundedwarriorproject.org, but go into, you know, /program/mental wellness and /advanced therapies right after you get to our website. It is powerful. The research is there. It is really, we're gaining a lot of momentum, not just Wounded Warrior Project, but a broad coalition of organizations and people that want to see our veterans get the best health care possible to deal with the stress and trauma of war.
1: WoundedWarriorProject.org is the website. We're speaking with Wounded Warrior Project CEO Walt Pyatt. I see in law enforcement officers that it's such a macho industry that it's still kind of, they've made progress, but it's still kind of taboo to say, I need help, I'm struggling mentally right now. Are you seeing that still in the VA, that there's too many vets that won't say, I need some help, I'm struggling?
30: I've seen more and more vets now comfortable with it, but I know there's still some out there. My advice is, you know, for what you've done, you know, you either saw horrible things, you may have to do horrible things, or you've seen them, or you couldn't prevent them from happening. This impacts us. And when you come from this great country of great values like the United States, and you see and you're exposed to the worst of humanity, it's going to impact you. And you need help coming back. You don't want that war or that hypervigilant mentality that you were in that state as a first responder or as a United States military person. You don't want that to become your home. You want to truly come back home to yourself, mind, body, and soul, and know that you did what you had to do for your country, but it doesn't mean you can't now live the rest of your life in peace in this country, because peace is possible. Talk about it. Remove the stigma. You did hard things. You can do this too. And if talking about it feels difficult, then just do that hard thing and take the step forward. You will find so many people out there care, understand, and want to get you the help that you need.
1: here's the thing. Anybody that has served for any period of time knows that you develop a certain camaraderie with the men and women that you serve with, right? What was the saying? I guess when I was in back in the 80s was, there aren't any atheists in foxholes, right? One number that surprised me is that 68% of warriors surveyed reported being lonely, even if they're coming back to a family. How dangerous is isolation for a veteran who no longer has that support system? They might have their family, but they no longer have the people they served with who could really understand what they're going through.
30: Yeah, it's terrible, and it's the downward slope. You come back to a family and loved ones, but you're afraid of them. You push yourself away. You don't want them to know what you did. You feel uncomfortable in crowds, so you start to isolate. Maybe you stay in your basement. You may play video games and be more comfortable by yourself, probably self-medicating. And then, sadly, you're probably going to lose your marriage, maybe lose your job, and then your house. And then you're going to spiral, and we may find you under a bridge with a bottle or a gun in your mouth. And right. That's the trajectory we don't want to see happen. We want you to help you find that new path in life of hope and your new purpose to connect. And you think they're okay, but something just isn't right. Even when they're with family, they feel alone. And that's not the isolation of not having people around you. It's a mental isolation trying to deal with the trauma that you experienced in your military service. And connection is so powerful, because the suicide rate of veterans today is way too high.
1: Yeah.
30: I mean, the numbers vary between 17 a day, 22 a day. But at Wounded Warrior Project, we're committed. We laid out a bold goal of ending veteran suicide. And so many people tell me that that's just not possible. But I just say, well, if we're not comfortable with 22, are we comfortable with 15? Are we comfortable with 10 a day, 2 a day? I'm not comfortable with that. I think it should be zero. And I think for all these men and women done for their country, that should not be a future for them. They should have a bright future to live in the society. You know, they help keep peaceful.
1: Last thing for you. You served. What do you understand about these veterans coming home today that you might have not understood when you were serving with them or commanding them?
30: Well, I served for 42 years, and I have so much respect. I know what they're going through. I went through it myself, and perhaps I didn't see it in myself when I was going through it. But I was fortunate. I had still have a beautiful wife and family that loved me, and they treated me like Walt and father and dad, and never the rank I wore. I was always me to them, which was very helpful to me. I know what these warriors are going through, and I know also that it's possible to find peace.
1: WoundedWarriorProject.org, WoundedWarriorProject.org. 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And if you just want to show how much you appreciate the men and women who have defended our freedom, WoundedWarriorProject.org. 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Be well.
30: Thank you, Manny. You're worth it. And keep the promise.
1: 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I am Manny Munoz. If you have any thoughts, comments, or questions, please feel free to reach out to me on Instagram. My handle is at IODManny. That's at IODManny. We all have bad days, stressful weeks, but how do you know when those feelings have crossed the line into something that may require help? More than 54 million American adults experienced some form of mental illness last year, and millions more are struggling with stress or loneliness and anxiety. Let's talk about it as we bring in Dr. Christine Crawford, a psychiatrist and the new chief medical officer at the National Alliance on Mental Illness. Their website is NAMI.org. NAMI.org. Dr. Crawford, I appreciate the time. Thanks for joining us.
2: Thanks so much for having me.
1: We hear almost every day that Americans are facing a mental health crisis. From what you're seeing now at the Institute, what concerns you the most?
2: really, the biggest concern that I have is around access. I appreciate the fact that there's been growing awareness of mental health conditions, growing awareness about mental health symptoms, and people now know and appreciate the fact that these are treatable conditions. However, when someone finally gets to a stage in which they feel like they should get help or there's some symptoms that are getting in the way of their daily living, they're ready to get help, but then they're not able to find that help because of long wait lists or because of insurance-related issues. Those are the things that really concern me, because what ends up happening is that people delay getting the treatment and they end up with worse symptoms. Mm. And those symptoms can make it such that they develop a mental health crisis. And unfortunately, we need to seek care in an emergency room or in a hospital. But if they received that care earlier while they were in the community, they wouldn't need to be in the hospital. They would be able to be at home, at school, to live their lives. So access to care is the thing I worry the most about.
1: And how does NAMI help with that?
2: So NAMI is helpful with that because part of our organization really focuses on the advocacy part of ensuring that people who are living with mental health conditions have what they need in place in order to live productive lives and to thrive. And so part of that advocacy work is really working with some of our folks in Congress and Senate, as well as, you know, state policymakers, and really trying to open up their eyes to the concerns around access, the concerns around insurance, the concerns around not having robust mental health supports in certain communities. So that's how we're trying to address this issue, is from a policy and advocacy standpoint. Mm-hmm. But also, we're very large community. We have 650 affiliates throughout the country. So we're a very large community that with our collective voice, we can, you know, shout it out at the mountaintops how
1: right.
2: important it is for people with mental health conditions to get the help and support that they need. So they are knocking on doors, they're making phone calls, they're sending emails to folks in leadership in their state and at the federal level. So hopefully over time, change will actually happen.
1: Yeah, and there seems to be some good news just going through some of the numbers. One of the biggest concerns in terms of mental health in our country over the last few years have been young people, teenagers, because of social media, numbers of depression, suicidal thoughts, and everything. We had seen increasing. Those numbers apparently have come down a little bit over the last few years. So I guess that's one example of some good news.
2: That's right. And the young people really reflect the fact that there's been so much change over the years in the way in which we talk about mental health. The stigma around mental health, I'm encouraged by the fact that it's no longer serving as such a significant barrier for a lot of people. But the fact that young people now are empowered with the tools mm-hmm. and the language to be able to talk about their emotional experiences, the fact that they feel comfortable talking to the adults in their lives about whether or not they're struggling. And they now know, too, that it's okay to not be okay and to be open and vulnerable about their emotional experiences rather than carrying those things alone. So I do think that us as adults have a lot to learn from this younger generation
1: yeah.
2: who are really doing an excellent job advocating for themselves and their mental health needs. So encouraged by some of the stats that we're seeing in which some of these rates have declined. However, when it comes to suicide, it's still a significant area of concern for me, especially as it relates to young kids.
1: Mm-hmm.
2: So thinking about elementary school and middle school kids, there's some concerning stats as it relates to that young age group.
1: We're speaking with Dr. Christine Crawford, Chief Medical Officer at the National Alliance on Mental Illness. Their website is NAMI.org, NAMI.org. Let's go back to something that I mentioned in the open. We all have bad days. We all have stressful weeks. We all, you know, sometimes get anxious or sad. What's the difference between, you know, just dealing with life or money, work, you know, family, whatever, and something that should make us think maybe I should go get some help?
2: Yes. So having ups and downs in your everyday life, experiencing sadness, periods of anxiety, that's all part of the human experience. And as humans, we all have a whole set of emotions that we go through from time to time. But the thing when we are experiencing money issues or a disappointing event at work, we'll feel bad about it, but we're still able to sleep. Mm. We're still able to eat breakfast. We're still able to shower and maintain our relationships. Things turn into a mental health concerns when the stress related to what you're going through interferes with your ability to function, to do the things that you would typically do in daily life. So if you're experiencing periods of sadness that are going on for weeks on end, and you're not sleeping, you're not taking care of your kids, you're not taking care of your physical well-being, then that's more than just stress. So I tell people to just take a step back and look at whether or not there's been an overall change in your daily functioning. If there is a change in your daily functioning and you're experiencing emotional distress for most days rather than not, then that is a clear sign that you should seek some help.
1: Is it different for an adult than for, say, a teenager whose, you know, life, their bodies, their minds are going through so many changes and they're prone to have these maybe wild emotional changes, wild emotional swings?
2: Yeah, I mean, thinking about young people, their brains are still developing in key areas that help with regulating your emotions, that help you assess a certain situation and think clearly and slowly through the situation and use more rational thinking. Kids are a little bit more impulsive because some of these areas of the brain aren't fully developed yet. Their emotional regulation centers aren't developed. But more importantly, these are young people who have only been on Earth for a few years. So they don't have the years of experiences that we do to know that this negative interaction with a friend isn't the end of the world, because you've gone through a number of negative interactions with friends over the course of your lifetime, and you've been able to come out on the other side. Kids don't know that because they're facing these challenges for the very first time with a brain that is not fully developed, and they have a toolbox that isn't full of social emotional tools that one collects over the course of time. So we need to appreciate that the fact that kids are doing the best that they can with the brains that they have in the tools that they possess in their toolbox. It's up to us as adults to understand that they need a little bit of support and scaffolding because their brain isn't really able to do all of that for them.
1: Sure.
2: But we have to be intentional about teaching them the tools and skills to navigate difficult times during their lives.
1: A couple more minutes here with Dr. Christine Crawford. She's a psychiatrist and the new chief medical officer at NAMI, the National Alliance on Mental Health. Their website is NAMI.org. At what point does the stress itself, or how about chronic stress, become dangerous for our mental and even our physical health?
2: Yeah, the thing about stress, it's called stress because it weighs heavily on your mind and it takes a toll on your body. And carrying stress day out and day out, day in and day out, it can weigh you down and wear you out. So it can wear you out mentally such that you experience burnout. It's hard for you to get up, to do what you need to do. You feel exhausted. You feel overwhelmed. And then physically, you're feeling tired. You might have issues with your appetite. You're not sleeping well. But also with stress, our bodies release certain hormones and certain chemicals throughout our body when we're stressed that can make it such that we experience high blood pressure, our heart rate could go fast, our immune system isn't as strong as it would typically be if you weren't under a lot of stress. So experiencing stress and not having a way to deal with the stress can cause a lot of wear and tear on your body and on your mind. And that's why doing things like exercise and deep breathing is so important, because it actually on your body in terms of not being in that fight or flight state of mind when you're just stressed and anxious and your body is pumping all of those hormones throughout. But if you're doing deep breathing, if you're exercising, you're activating a different system and response in your body that actually makes you feel more relaxed, more calmed down. It slows your heart rate. It lowers your blood pressure. So all of these things have been studied in terms of exercise, walking, deep breathing. They're actually meaningful because they have a physiological impact when you're experiencing stress. So all of these things are important. It's not just woo-woo-woo science. It's very serious stuff.
1: Finally, I wanted to ask you about a 988 and what an incredible impact that has had over the last few years in just being a resource for someone who might have some mental health issues to reach out and speak to someone.
2: Yes, so 988 is a three-digit number that's available to everyone across the country. So from any phone, you can dial 988 if you are experiencing a mental health crisis, whether that be thoughts about hurting yourself or challenges managing your emotions or concerns around substance use. And the same is true if you have a loved one and you're concerned about their behavior, their mood, their well-being, you can call 988 and speak to a trained mental health professional who can help guide you through what sort of resources would make the most sense for that particular situation, community-based resources, but also if it seems like there's more of an acute safety concern, they can connect you to the appropriate emergency response personnel who can support you out in the community if you are experiencing a mental health crisis. So I highly recommend that people remember this life-saving number as opposed to calling 911, which kind of puts you in the general pool of just health-related problems.
1: Right.
2: 988 is more focused and specific to a mental health concern.
1: 988 is the number to remember, and the website to remember is NAMI.org, NAMI.org. We've been speaking with Dr. Christine Crawford, Chief Medical Officer of the National Alliance on Mental Illness. Sincerely appreciate the time and the information. Thanks so much. Be well.
2: Thank you so much. Thanks for having me.
1: I am Manny Munoz. I appreciate you listening to iHeartRadio's Communities this week. As always, if you have any questions, comments, or suggestions, reach out to me on Instagram. My handle is at IODManny. That's at IODManny. And that'll do it for another edition of iHeartRadio's Communities. I'm Manny Munoz. Until next time.
3: During his weekend in Ireland, President Trump has taken part in a bilateral meeting with Ireland's prime minister, during which Trump said he would love to see a united Ireland. The remark comes 2 weeks after Britain's new prime minister flatly rejected holding a referendum on Northern Ireland leaving the UK. Americans could see a shorter work week if Congress passes a new bill introducing the 32-hour work week. The NASCAR Cup Series postseason continues today. Tammy Trujillo with more.
12: The field of 16 drivers clash in the Enjoy Illinois 300 at Worldwide Technology Raceway. Christopher Bell's hoping to carry some momentum after taking home the checkered flag in the Cookout Southern 500 at Darlington last weekend.
3: North Georgia is recovering from heavy storms that caused flash flooding, downed trees, and road closures. Nearly 5 inches of rain have fallen in parts of Carroll County, while more than 2 inches has been reported in parts of Fulton and Hall counties. The Los Angeles Chargers' first home game of the season is today against the Arizona Cardinals. I'm Jennifer Kuiper.
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28: Watching a movie from your car was a summer tradition for many who grew up in the 50s and 60s, but it started in 1933 when Richard Hollingshead invented the drive-in theater. He wanted families to enjoy movies without squeezing into crowded theaters. To make it work, Hollingshead experimented in his Philadelphia driveway. He rigged a projector, pinned a sheet to trees for a screen, and even used a garden hose to simulate rain. He also mapped out parking angles to ensure every car had a clear view. Once ready, he opened the first drive-in on June 6, 1933, just across the river in Camden, New Jersey. He chose Camden for its open space and easy access from Philadelphia. Drive-ins quickly grew in popularity. It wasn't long before there were over 4,000 of them nationwide. While most drive-in theaters are gone, a few still light up the screen every summer, keeping the classic pastime alive. Matt Murphy, Fox News.
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33: Welcome to the program. All right, so Tallarico just said, you know, I like going to mosques because, you know, we all believe in the same thing. No, we don't. Now, I want you to know, I have said on this program, you know, we don't have to agree on theology. We have to agree on principles. And if you are in with the God of Abraham, Isaac, and Jacob, and you believe in the American principles, that God speaks to the individual, Jesus came to save the individual, I'm with you. We'll fight. We can argue about your church, my church. We can do that all day long. I want to talk to you about unity, not merger. And that's the entire game here. And there's going to be somebody that comes up to you, somebody that you respect, a pastor or a writer, somebody you've been reading for years, some guy on stage that, you know, you'll be listening to, and he stands up and he tells you culture is rotting. Your children are being handed a life without any meaning to it. And the people that are running the institution despise your faith and stop pretending about it years ago. And that the family is being dismantled on purpose. And every word of that is true. And then he'll say, people have been saying this for a while. Now look at, it's proof. You can see it in the streets. And so it's time to stop fighting each other. Catholic, Protestant, Orthodox, Jew, Muslim. The old arguments are a luxury that we can't afford anymore. There's a fire, and we're arguing about the color of the water or the hat the fireman is wearing. And you'll think, well, you know what? That makes a lot of sense. And that sounds like Jesus. Jesus loves everybody. Yeah, he does. He does. But he also speaks the truth. Even if you're wrong, he'll speak it to you in love. Okay? A half-truth arriving with the face of the thing that you love. That's what you'll be hearing. A half-truth. Because there's a version of that invitation that is entirely good. And Christians have taken it for a very long time without losing anything. And we used to call it standing shoulder to shoulder. I got a Jewish neighbor and a Catholic neighbor and an atheist neighbor. And we all go to the same school board, you know, with the same specific outrage. And you feed the same hungry people and you defend each other's right to worship, especially when, you know, you're certain that the other guy is wrong about what he's worshiping. And nobody pretends, and you disagree about God on Sunday, and you're at

to stand beside each other. You're asked to agree that disagreement never mattered. I know my faith. I know some people say I'm not even a Christian. I'm a Christian. Jesus saved me by calling on his name as the only way to God. He saved me. He redeemed me. I know it. You don't think that sounds Christian? That's fine. I don't need you to believe it. And I'm not trying to change your. You can argue with me on that all day long. It's the American thing to do. It's good. It's good. I don't want you to change your belief. I'm not saying, hey, join me because we're going to merge. No. No, that's wrong. And the distance between these two conversations is about an inch. But it's the entire game. Now, let me show you the mechanism and how it works. So once you see it, hopefully it'll put a stake in this and you'll be able to recognize it and not miss it when it comes your way. Let me tell you a book of in the heart of Hinduism, 700 verses, hundreds of millions of people have loved it for 2000 years. Maybe you have read it. It opens at a battlefield at dawn. And two armies are drawn up, and it's a family war, okay? The greatest archer of his age is fighting for the side that was cheated. He's fighting for the good side, and he has no doubt that his cause is just. And he asks the man driving his chariot, take me out into the open ground right in the center, because I need to look at what, I need to look at them in the eye. I need to see them before I do this thing. And so he goes out in the field, and he looks at the other side, and it destroys him. The men across on the other side, he's not killing strangers. He'll be killing his cousins and his uncles and an old teacher who taught him how to shoot. Standing over there with a bow and arrows, I'm going to shoot him or he's going to shoot me. My grandfather of the whole family is in armor waiting for him. So he sees this and he sits down in the chariot and his mouth is dry and his skin is burning and he's losing his bow is slipping out of his fingers and he's like, what am I going to do? I would rather be cut down unarmed than win a throne over my family's bodies. And the rest of the book is the answer he gets from the man holding the reins. And it runs like this. What you're grieving isn't real. What's actually alive in those men can't be killed. A body is a coat, and your coat gets changed. Remember, they believe in reincarnation. So you're not going to kill that person. That person is just wearing a coat, and it's going to get changed. You were born to do this. Do the thing that's yours to do because it's right, and let go of any claim on how it turns out. Then the archer asks him, who are you? And the driver shows him. And the man in the servant seat holding the reins, the driver of the chariot, is God. Okay? Now, here's the part that matters. After all of the argument about duty and detachment from what it means in the end, the last word isn't duty. It's this. Of everything I told you, the highest is to love me. Give me your heart, take refuge in me, and I will carry you. That's the book. And it's, I mean, a great deal of it in it, a Christian will recognize and go, yeah, God climbing into the driver's seat, you know, do the right thing and, you know, release the outcome. Love above every other discipline. Come to me, I'll carry you. That all sounds great. But did you know Himmler and Hitler took the Gita and it was part of their toxic stew? It's what they did in the 30s. And it's what's happening to us now. They kept the battlefield. They kept the caste and the duty. They kept do your work and don't flinch at the consequences. And then they cut the last chapter, the God with a face who asks you for, you know, his heart or for your heart. What's left is a soldier who will do anything and feel nothing. Okay? That's what the Nuremberg trials were all about. What the Germans did is they started taking religions and they boiled them down and they said, this, we all agree on the same thing. Just do your duty. Do your duty. Let God sort this out. Okay. And so that's how you had people saying, I was just doing my duty. I was just doing my soldier. I'm just doing what I was told. Okay, this is the same operation every time. You keep the architecture, but you throw out the God that has an

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1: The problem with our society is we don't notice the drift. It has been happening so slowly for so long, but now it's happening rapidly. Remember, we have women now defending the murder, the quote, vicious murder of her children, Clancy's children. We've redefined genocide. Now, here we are at 9/11. Texas Education Board has approved controversial curriculum that ties the 9/11 attack to radical Islam. That's controversial? I'm sorry. I lived through it. How exactly is that controversial? They're erasing this. They are erasing all the things that we know are good and bad. They're switching them up. Be very, very careful. Know what you know. Know what you don't know, and don't confuse the two. But when you know it, stand up for truth.

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5: Busy weekend. I'm Paul Stevens, Fox News. President Trump wraps up a trip to Ireland today with his favorite pastime high on the agenda.
6: Yesterday was taken up by political meetings in Dublin with Ireland's head of government, Micheál Martin, and President Catherine Connolly. Day two of the weekend trip involves the sport of golf. The president waking up at his Dunburg resort where the Irish Open Golf Tournament is currently being played. There are rumours the president himself will present the winner's trophy. The visit's taking place amid one of Ireland's biggest ever security operations. 1,000 US Secret Service agents are supplementing 3,000 local officers. Jonathan Savage, Fox News.
5: An Iranian commercial vessel attacked near the Strait of Hormuz. Fox's Claudia Cowan.
7: One person is dead, four others hurt, after an Iranian commercial ship was reportedly struck near the Strait of Hormuz. The US military, which has previously struck Iranian flagged vessels while enforcing a blockade, has not claimed responsibility. A second ship in the vital waterway was also reportedly hit by a projectile.
5: And the United Kingdom Maritime Trade Operations Monitor reporting that a vessel was hit by a projectile while transiting the strait, but it's not clear if that was the same strike being referred to. Disaster off the coast of Indonesia. A ferry carrying more than 240 people overturned in the Java Sea. One person confirmed dead. Another 140, though, said to be missing in some very rough waters. Authorities say they're mobilizing every available asset to help that rescue effort. And the number of dead climbing to at least 76 in the Philippines following a fire on a ferry. 13 still missing. Forensic teams now working to ID the victims of that tragedy last week. Investigators still trying to determine what caused that deadly blaze. Sea accidents in the Philippines, though, are not uncommon. 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
9: 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And I want you to check them out when you have a chance because they really have some great products to improve your health, and you'll save some money in the process. Okay, today I'm going to start with a question, so listen up. Are you in pain? Or if not you, do you know someone who is? Okay, well, we have the great fortune of having Dr. Janet McCarroll back in the studio with us today, and she's going to be talking about why pain has become an epidemic in this country and why so many people out there are suffering day after day after day needlessly. Well, Dr. Janet, it's great to have you back on the show. Great to see you again.
10: Oh, it's good to see you too, Chris. Thanks for having me back.
9: Oh, our pleasure. And for those that may not remember, Dr. Janet is an expert in alternative health and natural pain relief. She's a published author. She's dedicated the past 20 years of her professional career to educating and empowering others to be their own health advocate. She's made appearances on television programs such as Life Today with James Robison, the Christian Television Network, and Doctor to Doctor. She's also been a guest on over 500 secular and Christian radio and TV shows, including The Daily Buzz and Fox affiliates all over the country. Dr. Janet also serves as a member of the American Association of Pharmaceutical Scientists, and she's also a member of the American Association of Nutritional Consultants, and she's created several health formulas now that are literally helping millions of people out there regain their health and wellness. And Dr. Janet, I want to get right into this. I mean, we're talking about pain today. And it always amazes me that, you know, we have the technology to put men on the moon and bring them back again.
10: We do.
9: And yet we can't seem to get a handle on pain relief. I mean, what's going on?
10: The last time I was here, it was estimated that 43 million Americans were dealing with pain in their bodies.
9: That's just astounding.
10: But now that number's doubled to an estimated 86 million American adults. And that's why I'm here today. I really want to talk to you about this epidemic.
9: Well, what kind of pain are we talking about here?
10: All the itises, rheumatoid and osteoarthritis. Mm-hmm. We got the bursitis, the tendonitis. We have fibromyalgia, neck pain and low back pain, mm-hmm. hip pain, knee pain, joint pain. And of course, we have injuries, you know, mm-hmm. and we have the mm-hmm. weekend warrior type things too. Mm-hmm. And actually, Chris, there's over 100 different types of pain syndromes. But the real issue, Chris, is we're failing to get to the root cause of the pain.
9: What's causing this pain epidemic out there? I mean, what is going on?
10: It's just the day that we live in right now. We have more stress than ever before.
9: Yeah,
10: and
9: exactly.
10: That causes pain syndromes ultimately. But I can tell you that there is a real natural solution that can help you get to the root cause of that pain.
9: Mm-hmm.
10: I created my glucosamine cream to take that cream, apply it exactly to where it hurts, mm-hmm. rub it in, it goes in instantly. Because I wanted to give targeted relief immediately.
9: Okay,
10: so,
9: all right.
10: If you're in pain, you want relief now.
9: Exactly. Well, how fast does your formula work? Then?
10: Within 15 minutes.
9: Really?
10: 15 minutes. It's worked for me, my family, and hundreds of thousands of other people.
9: Now, for someone that may be interested in considering your glucosamine cream, I mean, what can it really do for you?
10: Okay, first of all, in 15 minutes, you're going to see reduced pain.
9: Okay.
10: And it's going to help your body to lower inflammation. And with the inflammation lowered, you're mm-hmm. going to repair and rebuild your joints. That's going to in turn restore flexibility and mobility. You'll see daily you'll begin to regain your life. You're going to play with your children and grandchildren again. You can get on the floor and get back up off the floor. You can exercise. Right. You can lose weight.
11: Right.
10: You're going to get around with more ease and comfort. And sleep, very importantly, if you can start to sleep again, because I know from personal experience that if you're in pain, you can't sleep. And that's very important when it comes to repairing, regenerating, and reclaiming your life.
11: And people out there are using your formula and getting these benefits?
10: Absolutely. They are, Chris. I hear it every single day. As a matter of fact, I have a few emails and letters that I brought with me, if you have a moment to hear a couple
11: sure,
10: of them.
11: Sure, sure.
10: This is one from Henry from Ohio. He says, I've been suffering from rheumatoid arthritis for many, many years. I'm 77 years old. I've been using Celebrex and Vioxx and other medications, but never had favorable results. I decided to order your glucosamine cream and have been very pleased with the results. I am now pain-free, for which I thank you. I also have an email quickly from Florence from Hollywood who wrote, it's a miracle. I'm back to working in my yard and riding my bike thanks to you. So those are just little things that I've gotten, but there are hundreds to back those up. So there is a natural way to do this. And through the course of the show, we're going to give the listeners some real help.
11: 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Okay, well, if you're just joining us, we've been talking with Dr. Janet McCarro. She's a natural health expert. She's also an expert in dealing with pain, pain relief. But we've been talking about how pain has a devastating effect on our overall health, and now how her glucosamine cream, this is a natural solution, is a way to really get to the, the root cause.
10: That's right.
11: Of pain in the body. Before we get into that, Dr. Janet, I'm going to ask you, I know this is hard for you because this is emotional, but I think it's important for people to understand how you got to where you are today or why, what's driving you. And if you could share that story, I'd sure appreciate it.
10: Well, it was birthed out of a lot of personal pain and pain that my husband had years ago. He had severe osteoarthritis throughout his body. At the same time, I had fibromyalgia.
11: Right.
10: So I was really on a quest to find something all natural to help him have a better quality of life and for myself as well. I mean, I had to function and raise three children during that time.
11: Well, let's talk a little bit about what's in your glucosamine cream.
10: Well, I did a lot of research on glucosamine. I knew how good it was. So I came across the fact that emu oil is a powerful natural anti-inflammatory and can carry most any ingredient right through your skin and deliver relief to your area of pain.
11: Okay.
10: So I took emu oil and glucosamine.
11: Mm-hmm.
10: I used boswellia, which is an Indian herb that's an anti-inflammatory.
11: Okay.
10: Bromelain, that's an enzyme known to be an anti-inflammatory.
11: Okay.
10: MSM, a natural organic sulfur, that is also just as important as glucosamine in rebuilding and repairing our joints.
11: Yeah.
10: And so I put that all together in a cream that actually has no odor. It's greaseless. It doesn't freeze the pain. It doesn't burn the pain. It doesn't irritate your skin. Goes in. 15 minutes later, you have relief. And so that's why I'm here, to share what I know and share what I have.
11: Right.
10: Because it
11: right.
10: works.
11: And I have this here, by the way, folks. Glucosamine cream. It comes in a plastic dispenser that has
10: yes.
11: a pump top on it.
10: It's a pump, and it's metered. You'll need 1 to 2 pumps, depending on the area
11: okay.
10: of pain, of inflammation.
11: Right.
10: If it's sanitary, you know,
11: okay.
10: no contamination, so you don't have to worry about it becoming rancid.
11: Okay. Now, in terms of this getting into your body then, you're talking about a couple things right here, not only relieving the pain, but also
10: rebuilding
11: the rebuilding part. So how does
10: okay.
11: that work?
10: Once you apply the cream to that area that you're going to target,
11: mm-hmm.
10: okay, you get the inflammation to go down and the body heals itself. The body heals itself provided you give it the raw materials it needs. I'm giving you what you need for your body to take over and do the job it was meant to do, and that's heal.
11: Okay. And this is safe. You did nothing that you have to worry about here?
10: You don't
11: here?
10: Have to worry about a thing. If you're taking drugs for pain, it won't conflict with that at all. None of these ingredients
11: okay, I was
10: do.
11: Ask that. Okay. So what is then a realistic expectation? If somebody calls today and wants to try your glucosamine cream,
10: mm-hmm.
11: what would you tell them?
10: I would say within the first 15 minutes, you're going to notice that your pain is greatly reduced or even eliminated.
11: Okay.
10: And then over time, you're going to rebuild and repair your joints with that inflammation being taken down. That's going to restore flexibility and mobility and sleep. I mean, if you can sleep again, that's where our bodies get all of our recuperative, regenerative ability to heal. And then with that being taken care of, all the things that you love to do, you can start doing again, traveling, exercising, so you can lose weight,
11: right.
10: you can socialize with family and friends, you can be the life of the party.
11: Yeah. Pain really changes who you are because of all of these other things. You
10: That's
11: just
10: right.
11: can't do, or it's very difficult to deal with in terms of living a normal life
10: That's
11: or trying
10: right.
11: to live
10: well,
11: a normal
10: life. Well, you can't.
11: Life.
10: You're right. You
11: right.
10: can't live a normal life anymore.
11: Right.
10: Your life is changed forever until
11: yeah.
10: you get this thing taken care of, and you can.
11: Yeah. And you've got people out there that are already getting great results, right?
10: I brought some more emails and letters if you'd like to hear them.
11: Sure.
10: Okay. Let's see. Chris, here's one from Beverly from California. I would love for you to know how happy I am with your product. My feet and legs are usually in pain from being overweight and on my feet all day. At night, I can hardly get to sleep from the pain. I discovered by applying glucosamine to the painful areas, I'm able to get a good night's sleep. Thank you so much for making this possible. Here's one more, Chris, from Darlene from Pittsburgh, Pennsylvania. It's a miracle in a tube that truly does take away the pain. It works as nothing else I've ever tried. It worked quickly and eliminated all of the pain. You know, so to me, you know.
11: Are these kinds of responses unusual?
10: No.
11: Really?
10: They're the usual.
11: Really?
10: They're the usual. I mean, I must say that it does my heart good to hear these things because I know what it's like to suffer and I know what it's like to get relief. And every time, you know, I get one of these emails or these letters, it just confirms it. Hundreds of thousands of people have used my cream
11: yeah.
10: with great results.
11: That's great.
10: Mm-hmm.
11: All right, folks, I want to take a moment here to let you listeners know that if you want to try Dr. Janet's Extra Strength Glucosamine Pain Relief Formula, there's a special toll-free number to call. 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So what do you think, folks? This is pretty interesting, isn't it? Pain obviously is something that is a huge epidemic in this country. I don't think there's many of us, or any of us for that matter, that has not experienced pain from time to time, or maybe it's more serious, more chronic. And looking for a real solution here, understanding that perhaps the pharmaceutical approach is not the best approach at this point because there are so many side effects associated with these drugs out there.
10: That's right.
11: But looking at it from a natural standpoint, and Dr. Janet's glucosamine cream maybe makes some sense here. I mean, this is again putting back into your body. We do seem to discover time and time again that when you give your body what it needs, it knows what to do with it.
10: It does.
11: Knows how to fix the problem. It's only if it doesn't get those things
10: right
11: that you continue to have the problem. And again, we've been talking about Dr. Janet's glucosamine cream, and this is a number of ingredients that you put together.
10: Right.
11: And is this good for any type of pain?
10: If you have pain of any kind, it's going to make a difference. I mean, I don't care how extreme it is and how minimal it is. It's going to give you relief. Now, if it's more extreme, of course, it may take a little longer. Mm-hmm. If you can take your pain from a 10 to a 5 and on
11: right.
10: down the line with continued use, well, I'm telling you, that's very doable.
11: Yeah.
10: So this is really exciting to be able to share this with you.
11: Yeah. Again, I think one of the things that is important for people to understand, because it's very unique, this is a cream.
10: Yes.
11: This is not a supplement. Yet
10: no.
11: There are lots of supplements out there.
10: Uh-huh.
11: And what do you tell someone that comes into your office and says, well, Dr. Janet, you know, I've tried this, I've tried that, I've tried this, I've tried all of
10: right.
11: these things, and it did not
10: right.
11: work. So therefore, the natural approach doesn't work.
10: First of all, for glucosamine, or MSM for that matter, it takes 90 days for them to notice something, if in fact they're going to notice anything, because they may not be breaking down and absorbing
11: this
10: and utilizing
11: if
10: you're taking it orally.
11: Mm-hmm.
10: And after 3 months, people give up. People in pain, they want relief and they want it now.
11: Right.
10: And that's
11: right.
10: why I developed this cream. Again, 15 minutes, and I am telling you, you'll notice that it's going to the good.
11: Mm-hmm.
10: And so I just give you a challenge, you know, try it. You have nothing to lose.
11: Okay, again, we're talking about Dr. Janet's glucosamine cream here. And Dr. Janet, I mean, somebody calls today, gets your cream, and tries it. What should they expect, realistically?
10: Within the first 15 minutes, as you use the cream, you'll notice the pain diminishes. And just as slowly as you got out of life, you'll start to see yourself come back into life, and you'll see you'll want to call people again. You'll want to talk on the phone. You know, you'll want to go see your neighbors. You'll want to go take your kids to the park. You'll want to walk your dog again.
11: Yeah.
10: You'll want to do all these things.
11: I think it's just simple things. You'll wash the car.
10: The things other people take for granted.
11: Right, right.
10: You'll be
11: right.
10: able to do.
11: Right. But on the other hand, people want to know that this is not just you saying this. They want to know that other people out there have been in their situations and right. have gotten results.
10: Well, I have letters and emails from people all over the country. Does my heart good, yeah. you know, to hear back. I have an email from Kay from New York. She says, I have arthritis in too many places and recently broke my right wrist. All these aches and pains are lessened within a few minutes of using the glucosamine cream. Your dispenser is easy to use and was especially appreciated when my wrist wasn't working very well. I will not be without this product. Here's one more. I've lost the pain in my knees and I can walk without any problems, climb stairs, sleep at night without pain. I'm so glad I heard about the cream. It makes me want to wake up in the morning. And that's exactly what we were just talking
11: about.
10: That's
11: interesting. Makes me want to wake up in the morning.
10: You see what I mean?
11: All right, folks. 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Okay, well, this has been really, really enlightening. We've been talking about pain, which unfortunately is a difficult subject for so many people. And we've been talking about Dr. Janet's glucosamine cream, which contains proven pain-fighting ingredients that not only help to reduce or even eliminate your pain, but also mm-hmm. help to rebuild. And
10: that's
11: I think
10: right.
11: that's so important. There is an opportunity here to get on a path back to ultimate health.
10: You know, with pain, you have this what-if thinking. What if this isn't going to get better? Am I going to wind up in a wheelchair?
11: Yeah.
10: What do I have? Is
11: right.
10: this terminal? Is this
11: right.
10: going to take me out? What's going to happen to my family?
11: Right.
10: What's going to happen to my job? So this is what America is going through. And the stress only perpetuates the pain syndrome.
11: Mm-hmm.
10: And so I'm here to tell you that help is on its way. It's time to take charge. Be proactive. Pick up the phone and try this.
11: So your glucosamine cream is all natural.
10: All natural.
11: And you just rub this right in the area
10: of
11: pain.
10: Put it right where it hurts.
11: Doesn't stink.
10: No
11: smell. Doesn't, and it's,
10: not,
11: and it's not
10: greasy.
11: Not greasy.
10: Won't ruin your clothes.
11: And this is safe. You don't have to worry about interactions.
10: No,
11: nothing
10: not
11: to be concerned
10: at all.
11: About there. I meant to ask you, is this something that you can continue to use or should continue to use after, you know, let's say that you don't have pain anymore, but
10: keep
11: you still
10: replenishing.
11: Keep, yeah.
10: If it happened once, it can happen again.
11: Yeah.
10: So you want to keep replenishing all those building blocks that help us remain flexible.
11: Right.
10: So
11: right.
10: there you have it. It works. It works. I'm living proof. So.
11: And what should you notice when you start using it?
10: More flexibility, less pain. You'll have more mobility. You're going to sleep better.
11: Mm-hmm.
10: You're going to get back into life.
11: Mm-hmm.
10: You know, it's funny. I have people tell me the first and second day they use it. They go, you know, I have a feeling for the first time that my well-being's returning.
11: Mm-hmm.
10: I'm going to be all right.
11: Yeah. And there are literally thousands of people that have benefited already.
10: Absolutely. We know that for a fact. The letters don't stop coming in. So
11: well, can you share a few more with us?
10: Sure. Let's see. I brought some more with me here. We've got Pam from Douglasville, Georgia. She says, my finger swelled and my doctor said it was carpal tunnel syndrome. And I couldn't get any relief, so I rubbed a glucosamine cream on my fingers and hand, and the pain was instantly gone. I keep this by my bed, in my purse, and at my workstation. Thank you, Dr. Janet. And Agnes sent this letter. I knit for hours at a time. It takes all the oil from my skin, and my hands were so bad that they were cracked, bleeding, and very itchy. Plus, my hands hurt a lot, too, sometimes waking me up at night. I would use your glucosamine cream on my hands, and I'd have to tell you that it's better than any hand cream or lotions. Plus, the aching and pain have faded, and my hands have never been so smooth. Emu oil also is an incredible skin conditioner, so that's a side benefit, too.
11: Yeah.
10: So, you know, there's just all kinds of things as the testimonies keep pouring in.
11: Yeah.
10: So.
11: Well, Dr. Jana, unfortunately, we're about out of time here. Any final words of encouragement you want to leave with our listeners today?
10: Yes, absolutely, Chris. You know, pain, it can be your friend because it alerts you to take action. But pain becomes your enemy when you fail to take action. And that's what the show is all about. I want to encourage you to become proactive and go to the root cause of your pain. Mm-hmm. And I've offered you a real proven solution that's helped hundreds of thousands of people just like you across America over the past 10 years find relief. 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
17: Good morning and welcome to The Flatline. I'm your host, Rick Hughes, and for the next few minutes, please stay around. It won't be long, only 30 minutes of motivation, inspiration, education. And as always, all done without any type of manipulation, because we're not here to con you. We're not here to raise money. We're not here to get you to join up, fess it up, give it up, nothing like that. But we are here to give you something, and that's to give you information that will help you verify and identify the plan of God for your life if you're interested. This is not a political broadcast. I'm not a psychologist. I'm simply an evangelist teaching you the Bible, the Word of God. And if I can do that and you have any interest in that, I hope you'll stick around with me. We're broadcasting now up to 250 stations every Sunday, and I'm very grateful for the privilege and the opportunity that God's given us to do that. I thank you for those of you who pray for us and encourage us as we trot along in this radio show. It is a chore of love, I promise you. We're on 1,099 radio shows right now. This is how many shows we've done. And this particular show, we're going to talk about the peace of God. How to have the peace of God. I think you'll find this very interesting. So today we want to give the solution to you being anxious. Anxiousness. You ever heard of that before? You're very anxious. The solution to that is given to, or really actually available to all Christians. And when I say Christians, I am talking about those who have believed in the Lord Jesus Christ and received Him as their Savior. I am not talking about a religion, but rather a relationship. Someone told me one time that there's no such thing as a relationship, but listen to what I'm about to read to you. In John 14:23, Jesus answered and said to him, "If anyone loves me, he will keep my word, and my Father will love him, and we will come to him and make our home with him." I call that a relationship. If you are a believer in the Lord Jesus Christ, you have a relationship with God the Father. You're a member of the royal family of God. This verse promises a permanent relationship with the God of the universe to those who love and obey the Lord Jesus Christ. So if this verse describes you, then the solutions I'm about to give you to anxiousness are yours to claim and use. But let's start by identifying what it means to be anxious. It means to be worried or nervous or uneasy about something that may happen or about an uneasy situation. But it could also mean to be eager or excited to do or learn something. You know, so sometimes anxiousness can be perfectly normal. Like the child headed to the beach with their parents, anxiously asking, "Are we there yet? Are we there yet?" On the other hand, anxiousness can be a mental attitude sin causing fear in the Christian's life. If there's something that causes you to freak out, whether it occurs, whenever it occurs, then it could be the weather, it could be your finances, it could be what the future holds. But by using the flatline provisions in your soul's mentality, you will never have to let those type of circumstances make you anxious again or intimidate you in any way. In the 23rd Psalm, verse 4, David proclaimed these words, "Yea, though I walk through the valley of the shadow of death, I will fear no evil, for you are with me, and your rod and your staff, they comfort me." Here he's saying that he's comfortable even in the most adverse circumstances someone could face. Here was his solution to the fear of those who sought to kill him. When you can have no fear and comfort even at the point of death, you have a tactical advantage over Satan and the opposing world. So Paul is going to tell us how to achieve this tactical advantage. In Philippians 4, 6 through 7, I will read that verse to you, where he says, "Be anxious for nothing, but in everything by prayer and supplication with thanksgiving, let your requests be made known to God, and the peace of God," notice that word, "peace of God, which surpasses all understanding, will guard your heart and mind through Christ Jesus." So he starts off by saying, be anxious for nothing. The Greek word used in the original manuscripts is merimnao, merimnao. And that word is a verb. And in the writing of the verb, it's an imperative mood verb, which means this is a direct command from God through the Apostle Paul. And the present tense of that verb says this is something you should be living with. You should never be anxious. You should never let sin like that take control. The imperative mood is the command, the divine command from God through Paul. So this particular verb, be anxious for nothing, be anxious for nothing. In other words, don't worry about anything. Stay out of mental attitude sins. And he says there is an alternative to worry. And you want to hear what he said? Listen. Be anxious for nothing, but here's your contrast. That's the conjunction of contrast, Allah, A-L-L-A in the Greek. In everything, here's the solution, by prayer and supplication with thanksgiving. So that's the alternative to worry. Don't worry about anything. Stay out of mental attitude sins. Prayer, petition, and thanksgiving. Prayer is your divine advantage when you can call upon God's heavenly reserves. In John 14:13, whatever you ask in my name, that I will do, so that the Father may be glorified in the Son. So there's a promise for you. And the word petition, by prayer and petition, Paul wrote. Petition is the Greek word deasis, deasis. It means a request to do something or asking God for something that needs to be met, be it personal or impersonal. And then thanksgiving is the third word, eucharista, eucharistia, giving of thanks, thankfulness. That's where we get the Greek word for the Eucharist that you may take in church. You know it as the Lord's Supper, communion table. So these are three types of prayers, prayer, petition, and thanksgiving. Addressing God the Father, asking for a need to be met, thanking Him for considering your request. And don't forget that all prayer must be offered through the filling of the Holy Spirit and in the name of Jesus Christ. One other thing about prayer that I would like for you to remember, pray over your food and ask God to sanctify it before you eat it so that you won't get sick. That's a legitimate concern.

God. I'm reading from that verse. This is verse 7, Philippians 4. And the peace of God, which surpasses all understanding, will guard your heart and mind through Christ Jesus. The first thing I need to identify is, what in the world is the peace of God? Well, let's see what peace is not. Peace is not a conflict. Peace is not irritation. Peace is not turmoil. That's not peace. This is not a peace that has any conditions either, but rather a total 100% peace with no limits and no conditions. I call it the believer's tactical advantage. Your tactical advantage. Write that word down. Tactical advantage. It's a military term. There are two things to note. The peace of God is beyond understanding. Let the peace of God, which surpasses all understanding. So it's beyond understanding. And it does something for you. It will guard your hearts and minds through Christ Jesus. It stands guard over your heart and mind, whatever that means, and we'll break that down. So you have a guardian that's watching over your thoughts. The peace of God is your tactical advantage. The actual Greek word for peace is eirene, and in classical Greek, it could refer to a cease of hostilities in war, but it could also refer to a state of law and order that makes prosperity possible. We live in a peaceful time. You live in a peaceful state, peaceful community. Our word here refers to the state of being that lacks nothing, and the state of being that has no fear of being troubled in its tranquility. This peace that we're talking about, eirene, is actually a gift of our Lord Jesus Christ. He's given it to you. It's his gift to you. Did you know he gives you peace? John 14:27, peace I leave with you. My peace I give to you. There it is. That's the gift of God. Not as the world gives, do I give. In other words, I'm not going to take it back. Let not your hearts be troubled. Don't be afraid. We have a book called These Things that deals with everything the Lord Jesus Christ taught those disciples from John 13 to John 15, the last night he was with them. You should order that book, These Things. It's free. It doesn't cost a dime. We'll be happy to send it to you. In John 16:33, these things I have spoken to you, that in me you may have peace. In the world you will have tribulation, but be of good cheer. I have overcome the world. So that's a wonderful thing. We have been given a tactical advantage over the world, and it's the peace of God that guards our hearts and minds. In this passage, the Lord was preparing those disciples for what was coming once he had been crucified, resurrected, and ascended into heaven. Once that happened, Satan was going to turn his full attention on those disciples. In John 16:1-2, Jesus told them, these things I've spoken to you so that you not be made to stumble. They will put you out of the synagogue. Yes, the time is coming that whoever kills you will think they're offering God's service. Now that same is true today. There are many, many, many people in this world that hate Christians and desire to either convert them or kill them. And you may face more and more of this hatred in the future, especially if America continues to move towards socialism and religious infiltration from foreign nations. But never, ever, ever be afraid, because we have a tactical advantage called the peace of God, eirene theos, and it does something. It will guard, phrueo, the Greek word phrueo, guards you. It means it will provide protection against the enemy that has turned his full attention towards you with the intention of shutting you down or even eliminating you. Here is your divine promise concerning the attacks of the cosmos. There's a promise from God, 1 Peter 1:5. We are kept by the power of God through faith for salvation, ready to be revealed in the last time. So the power of God protects us, watches over us. The peace of God, the Lord Jesus Christ, has given to us through the filling of the Holy Spirit, because one of the fruits of the Spirit is love, joy, peace, long-suffering, gentleness, goodness. So peace is a gift from God. It's a tactical advantage. That's why our passage in Philippians 4:7 said, and the peace of God, which surpasses

0: all understanding, will guard your heart and minds through Christ Jesus. The tactical advantage we have is the defeat of fear, the defeat of discouragement. Your spiritual life is lived in your soul's mentality. If it's subject to fear and discouragement, then your thinking will shut down and your emotions will take over. This is when you begin to react to pressure rather than respond to pressure. So Paul makes this very, very clear when he says, hearts and mind. The peace of God will guard your hearts and your mind. The Greek word cardia, K-A-R-D-I-A, we get cardiac from that, it's heart, the word heart. And nomeia, nomeia, it comes from the word nous, I'm trying to say, nous, N-O-U-S. It's the mind. The mind is the nous, the heart is the cardia. Now, this is where a lot of Christians mix it up. The nous is where we understand and comprehend spiritual phenomena. So if you go to church this Sunday morning and you hear your pastor teach the Bible, you will use your nous, N-O-U-S, your mind. If you concentrate, if you pay attention, you will understand what he's teaching. And by the way, that's just half the job, because it has to get out of your mind into your heart, where you apply it into your life. And the heart is where you respond with that information. So you have a cardia, a heart, and that's a metaphor for your head, not the one thing that beats blood in your chest, and a nous, or a mind, a heart and mind. All of us are instructed to have the mind of Christ in Philippians 2:5, where it says, let this mind be in you, which was also in Christ Jesus. That, by the way, is called divine viewpoint thinking. The opposite of that is human viewpoint thinking. And you cannot have any peace in your mind if you're thinking human viewpoint. There is no peace of God with human viewpoint thinking. And we see human viewpoint in today's world, where people try to teach you things like follow your dreams. You got a dream, follow it, and you can do it. Never give up, never give up. I hear this all the time. There are always people trying to conjure up a better way for you to do something and inspire you to do it. But consider this, whenever you hear or read a biblical principle or a biblical mandate, the first thing it does is it enters your mind, where you comprehend and you understand the information. Now you have to cycle that information into your heart. And the only way you're going to be able to comprehend it to start with is through the filling of the Holy Spirit. If you go to church and you have unconfessed sin in your life, the Holy Spirit is not going to be able to reveal to you what God wants you to learn. Unfortunately, very few pastors would stop before the service begins and warn the congregation, don't sit here with unconfessed sin in your life. If I were a pastor, I would say, if you're here today and you have unconfessed sin in your life, we're going to have a moment of silent prayer. This will give you time to clear the decks. To give you time to go to God the Father and admit your sin, because he said, if we confess our sin, he is faithful and just to forgive us our sin and to cleanse us from all unrighteousness. That's what we call rebound, problem-solving device number one. So once you comprehend and understand the information, it does you no good until you transfer that information by faith. That's how you transfer it. You believe it. You act on it by faith into your heart, where you apply the information. The use of the word heart is, as I said, metaphorical. It's not referring to the literal heart that's in your body, but it is a comparison or an analogy between the literal heart and the thinking of the soul. In Luke 9:47, listen to what Jesus said. Jesus, perceiving the thoughts of their heart, took a little child and sat by him. So the Lord Jesus Christ can read your thoughts. He knows what you're thinking. In Luke 16:15, we find that God knows the intentions and the desires of our heart. In Luke 16:15, and he said to them, you are those who justify yourselves before men, but God knows your hearts. For what is highly esteemed among men is an abomination in the sight of God. So the heart and the mind are two different things. And I'm telling you, the scripture reading, scripture learning does you no good at all unless you transfer it by faith into your heart and obey it, live by it, use it. If not, it just becomes something you heard and you might remember it, but that'll be about the extent of it. It's the divine advantage you have. If you have learned the Word of God, you have a divine advantage. You have an asset that no one else has. You have the promises of God flowing through your thoughts. The peace of God only comes through Christ Jesus our Lord, according to Philippians 4:7. And it is only the believer in Jesus Christ that has this tactical advantage of living without worry, living without fear, living totally confident in God's design and God's plan for their life. It's a wonderful place to live. Jeremiah 29:11, I quote it quite often, but here's what it said, "For I know what I plan for you, says the Lord. I have plans to prosper you, not hurt you. I have plans to give you a future filled with confidence and hope." So it's only the believer in the Lord Jesus Christ that has that sort of tactical advantage of being able to live with the peace of God without worry, without fear, without bitterness, without mental attitude sins. But the peace of God is not available. It is not available to those who harden their hearts. That means rejected. Hebrews 3:8, "Do not harden your hearts as in the rebellion in the day of the trials in the wilderness." When you reject God's plan, you reject God's word, you harden your heart. Your heart turns hard. That's negative volition. And I see it many, many, many times in many, many, many places. So as you listen to me this morning, will you have positive volition? Will you respond to the promises made in Philippians 4:6-7? Or will you be negative and didn't even listen to it, didn't even pay attention to it, had no interest in the tactical advantage you have called the peace of God that will guard your heart and your mind? Paul instructs believers in Colossians 3:15, these words, "And let the peace of God," there's your tactical advantage, "rule in your hearts," cardia, "to which also you were called in one body, and be thankful." In other words, let the peace that God has provided dominate your thinking. So if you have the mind of Christ, you will not worry. You will not be agitated. You will not be intimidated. You will be relaxed mental attitude. What a wonderful way to live. The peace of God is a tactical advantage that other people won't have. They'll look at you and say, "How come you're not frightened? How come you're not afraid?" They'll look at you the way you're handling that difficulty and they won't understand it. How could you live like that? How could you have that sort of attitude? And then you can say, "I have a tactical advantage you don't have. I have the peace of God the Lord Jesus Christ has given to me. He lives inside of me. He controls me. And I live by that advantage." Now listen, if you wish to obey this mandate, you're going to have to use the faith rest drill. And that's called problem-solving device number 3 on the flight line of your soul. You can't use a faith rest drill if you don't know some promises. So the first step of faith is to stand on the promises of God. Now, we have a book called Bible Promises and Principles. Again, a free book. If you'd like to order it, just call us or write to us either way. But it's yours, free of charge. But there are many, many thousands of promises in the Bible that's like money in the bank for you. You can claim them and live by them. It's God's provisions for you. So please, take advantage of that opportunity and get a hold of that book on divine promises and principles. How many promises can you claim? How many promises do you know? Because the only way to have peace is to use that faith rest drill. I would also like to offer our book, Christian Problem Solving, for a complete list of those 10 problem solving devices. You can always call us Monday through Sunday, Friday through any time. Actually, just you need to give us a call. 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Okay? 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It has notes section. 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And what's also neat is you can find hundreds of our shows in our podcast library. 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When my children and my grandchildren travel, sometimes they go overseas for work, I'll ask them to listen to the Flatline. They can hear their dad, even though they may be in Europe or anywhere, they may be in Australia, wherever they might be. You may be a senior, like me, senior, yep. And you might be thinking, what's the podcast? Sounds too technical for me. If you use an iPhone or an iPad, you can do podcasts. It's easy. Just ask one of your grandchildren. Ask a friend to show you how to do it. It's not hard at all. Okay, now, are you with me? Great. Wonderful. Thank you for sharing your time with me today. I'm so glad I got to come give you this radio show. I'm praying about our next show and what subject we'll be covering and what direction God will have us go. But I know this show today was designed for you. You're hearing me in Maine. You're hearing me in Indianapolis. You're hearing me in Chicago. You're hearing me in Dallas. You're hearing me in San Diego. You're hearing me all across this country. 250 radio stations, not counting what's in the Philippines. It's not an accident you're hearing these words. This is the Word of God coming through me, Rick Hughes. Thank you for taking time to listen. Consider these things that I've told you about the divine tactical advantage you have called the peace of God, which will guard your heart and your minds through Christ Jesus. And consider coming back to join us next Sunday at the same time, same station. Hopefully we have no mistakes with these radio stations, and you'll be able to hear our show once again. So until next week, this is your host, Rick Hughes, saying thank you for listening to The Flatline.
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1: Busy weekend. I'm Paul Stevens, Fox News. President Trump wraps up a trip to Ireland today with his favorite pastime high on the agenda.
4: Yesterday was taken up by political meetings in Dublin with Ireland's head of government, Micheál Martin, and President Catherine Connolly. Day two of the weekend trip involves the sport of golf. The president waking up at his Dunburg resort where the Irish Open Golf Tournament is currently being played. There are rumours the president himself will present the winner's trophy. The visit's taking place amid one of Ireland's biggest ever security operations. 1,000 US Secret Service agents are supplementing 3,000 local officers. Jonathan Savage, Fox News.
1: An Iranian commercial vessel attacked near the Strait of Hormuz. Fox's Claudia Cowan.
5: One person is dead, four others hurt, after an Iranian commercial ship was reportedly struck near the Strait of Hormuz. The U.S. military, which has previously struck Iranian-flagged vessels while enforcing a blockade, has not claimed responsibility. A second ship in the vital waterway was also reportedly hit by a projectile.
1: And the United Kingdom Maritime Trade Operations Monitor reporting that a vessel was hit by a projectile while transiting the strait, but it's not clear if that was the same strike being referred to. Disaster off the coast of Indonesia. A ferry carrying more than 240 people overturned in the Java Sea. One person confirmed dead, another 140, though, said to be missing in some very rough waters. Authorities say they're mobilizing every available asset to help that rescue effort. And the number of dead climbing to at least 76 in the Philippines following a fire on a ferry. 13 still missing. Forensic teams now working to ID the victims of that tragedy last week. Investigators still trying to determine what caused that deadly blaze. Sea accidents in the Philippines, though, are not uncommon. 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
6: 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The material covered on this program does not involve the rendering of personal investment advice, but is for general information purposes only. 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
7: Good morning, everybody. It's that time, 8 o'clock, right here, 790 KNST. And this is the Money Matters Show with Dean Greenberg. The rest of the group will be here in a little bit. And we will talk about stocks and markets, interest rates, and everything else that goes on with it. This is a solemn weekend for me, obviously, especially since we do record the show on Friday, which was 9/11. And, you know, it's 25 years of that we can look back on 9/11. And I realize now when you look at it, there's so many people that don't even realize the effect of what happened on 9/11. They weren't even born. They didn't even know or understand. But there was a lot of people that were born, that were going through it, that were horrified by it. But it's like they forget. They forget the way it's changed our lives. They took away so much freedoms from us. So many people died. But yet they still don't get it. They still don't get it. But it did have a truly, truly impact on myself personally in many ways, not just friends that I knew that are no longer here, friends that were in the fire police department that got sick afterwards in the past. No direct family, but it still touches, and I still remember growing up in New York, understanding what the Twin Towers stood for. Watching a terrorist group just tear them down. And it was a wake-up call then. But now I look to where we are 25 years later. It better be a wake-up call from where we are now. Especially with all this advanced technology and this AI and what can happen and how much easier it can be if we do not control it. I get nervous about our infrastructure and how old it is. The government does not keep up with this, doesn't update the stuff we need. Our electrical grid, our water supply, our transportation. I mean, think about it. We just started updating all that transportation, you know, technology because we were having all those problems. IRS is so far behind. Everything is so far behind that the government takes care of because they use money to do things for themselves to stay in power. We want to go ahead. Trump wants to go ahead with no taxpayer money, his own money, his friends' money, other people giving him money, all this stuff, and build a safe bunker system where we can have thousands of people be able to be in one room and feel safe to celebrate, have dignitaries, all be together. You think that like 1,000 or 2,000 people, oh my God, what do we need that for? Do you realize that there's ballrooms right here in Tucson at La Paloma? You can have almost 1,500 people in the ballroom there for charity events. Easily 1,200 comfortably. And we don't have a place that we can call a safe place for all the dignitaries, our president, the Senate, the House, all the people that can come together in one safe place like that. When we have presidents of other countries come in, we can't have a celebration for them in one place. Not to mention to upgrade the bunker system to be able to have a place that, if God forbid something happens, we can still operate the United States of America out of. That cannot be penetrated by drones, which is obviously new now. We didn't have drones when they built the White House. We didn't have any of this stuff. Why are we not keeping up with that? Because it's Trump, which is ridiculous. Because we got to eliminate the fact who one person is and understand what people are doing good. When they're doing something good, let's celebrate and back it. When they're not doing something good, let's not do it. Let's get more common sense to the American public. Let's stop all this hatred, which is built up, I know, from social media and the regular media and everything else. And if you don't agree with the one side, they hate you, they cancel you, they do everything else. Yeah, I get that. But for once, I want everyone to remember that we got attacked by Saudi Arabia. And of course, people there, well, you know, we should never go into Iraq. They weren't the ones that did it. It was other people that did it. Yeah, they were Saudi Arabians. But where did they act out of? Where did they come from? It was all the Middle East. Do we hate the Middle East for it? No. We hate the people that did it. We're friends with the Middle East. We work with the Middle East. We need the Middle East and they need us. Just like we need South America. We need them, they need us. This is, in today's world, this is what we need. It's a chess piece. If you ever played that game, War or something? Risk. Where you try to get the countries and they become yours and you become powerful and you're able to move around. Well, that's what's going on right now. But in real life, as we go to space and we have satellites, we have drones, and we have all these other things, you need to have territories that you can protect. so that we don't bring wars to the shores. So we have the ability to shoot down anything that's coming in over the sky. They can't come in the water. They can't walk over here. So we're building this up. Plus what we're doing is we're making sure that we are the ones that have control over the oil of the world, for the most part, the good oils. So nobody can take that away from us today, like they did in the 70s. Remember when oil was up because of supply problem? Oil is not up because of supply problem. Oil is up because of a nuclear problem. We do not want Iran to have a nuclear weapon. So we have gone ahead and made the decision that we'll let oil prices go up while we fight this war to make sure that they don't have a nuclear weapon. I don't have a problem with that. I understand the pain that is given to the United States people. People that are trying to function from one day to another, gas prices are high. It's on a relative basis, it's going to be a short term. But in the immediate time, it's very difficult. And I get that, and I understand that. But I'm not a short-term person. I never had been a short-term person. I always try to look at the long term. And I bring all that up because I'm going to give you a little story that not only kind of gives you an idea of who I am and how I think, but also is going to give some tribute to somebody I knew that passed away on 9/11 when the planes crashed into the North Tower. In 1998, I was playing golf, and a gentleman asked to join our group from out of town. And we said yes, and he and I started playing, and we got along, we started talking. And it so happened that he was the vice president of equity sales for Cantor Fitzgerald. And obviously he was interested in what I did. And I was interested in what he did, because back then in the 90s, I always thought that I would be in New York on Wall Street trading stocks. I really did. That's what I thought I was going to be doing. So 1998, I was married for a few years. I had two kids at that time, probably the ages of six and four. And we're playing golf. And so, you know, obviously you get interested. He gets interested in me. And he says, invites me to come back to New York City and interview with him for an equity position in Cantor Fitzgerald. So I said, okay. I told my wife, I said, I'm going to go back and check this out and see what it's all about. So I go back for a two-day interview and learn a lot. It was exciting. Being in New York was exciting. Being on Wall Street, exciting. Being on the 100, somewhere between a 101 and 105 floors, I forgot exactly when, was exciting. Going to the top of the world, which was the restaurant at the top, and having drinks and having conversation and being and talk about the job was exciting. Having somebody want you was exciting. All right? Going out to the next time, we went out to a Chinese restaurant. Never been the most expensive Chinese restaurant I was ever at. Then he puts me in a limo and they take me back to my parents' house on Long Island. So all night long, I'm thinking about it, come back, and we go over some more things, and we sit down, and he says, I want to offer you a deal, and this is how much your salary will be, and this is how much you can make on commissions. And this base salary, 1998, was $500,000. $500,000. He was giving me a position. I was already in a business for a good 10 years. So he felt that was a good starting salary for me to come back, leave what I was doing, which I had my own company at that time, and move back to Tucson, move back to New York. Plus commissions. And he said, you'll probably make somewhere between $1 million and $2 million a year. You could imagine how excited I was. course, I would have to come back and talk to my wife, he said, and discuss all that. And then he closes everything and he looks me straight in the eye and goes, Dean, I know this is a lot of money and I know this is a great offer and I know you will do very, very well. But I want you to reject this offer. And I want you to go home and talk to your wife and I want you to explain to her what I'm going to tell you, why I want you to reject this offer. And he went on to say that life is more important and family is more important than money. He said, I hung out with you out in Tucson, Arizona, played golf with you, got to know you. And I know you're going to be successful and you're not going to make the type of money you can make here. But the things that mattered you, which are family, that matters to him. It matters to me. Food. I love food. He knows I love food. And he loved food. It was something. And football. He loved football. He knew I loved football. He knew I was coaching, starting to look to coach and stuff. And said, Tucson is where you should stay. Keep building your business. Keep doing it. You're doing the right thing. But if you want this job, I get it. I understand. We'll make arrangements to have you come out here and start working for us. He said, but I don't want you to take the job. He says, I belong to two golf clubs. I never get to play. You can play every day. He says, I love football. He said, but I hardly get to watch football. I'm up at 4:30 in the morning, and I'm not home to 10, 11 at night. I have become an alcoholic because every night I got to bring somebody out and do something, and then on weekends, they're the only times I can be with friends and family, and we're still doing the same thing. He says, that's not a good life. You will burn out, and I'm telling you, if you take this job, you will die. I had no idea what he was forecasting. Nobody knew what he was foreshadowing at all. But Bill Tista made me realize that I had to go home and deeply think about what I wanted to do in my life, how I wanted to do it, put out a long-term deal, and become successful. This man who offered me that job was sitting in his office somewhere between the 101, 101st floor and the 105th floor on 9/11. And he saw this Boeing 777 or 747 or whatever it was that crashed into the North Tower. Now, here's the thing that I've learned after this. That wasn't what created his death. What created his death, because it got in earlier, he couldn't get down and nobody can come to him. He was trapped in his office with everybody else at Cantor Fitzgerald. They could not get out. They could not get down. And all they can do is call their loved ones and explain to them what was happening. And eventually we saw the towers come down. And obviously between the rubble, the heat, everything, they all passed away and were killed. I've been back to New York. I've been back to the towers. I've been back to see his name in the memorial. I will always remember him telling me, do not take this job. There's more to life than money. And I try to explain that to people all the time. That doesn't mean you're not successful if you don't make $1 million or $2 million a year. That doesn't mean you can't be successful doing what you love. He says you love what you do. You love it. I know you love equities. You've been managing money already for 10 years. Build your firm. Do it the way you've always done it. Treat people the way you treat them. And then think about it. The market's over at 1. You can be out there at 3 o'clock playing golf, coaching kids, doing whatever you want. It's a great life, which is more important than having tens of millions of dollars. And I remember that, obviously, for the last 25 years, but it kind of was the way I was always thinking beforehand. And then when I came home and I told my wife and you know, I looked around and she said, babe, I get it. I know you're not even making $100,000. That's tremendous. But how are we going to raise our kids in New York City? And do you really want to go ahead and have to live outside in New Jersey or Connecticut or Long Island again and commute? Which means you'll be doing exactly what he said. Getting up at 4:30 and getting home at 10 or 11. And she said, that's not the type of family I want to grow with. I do not want this. We're in a situation. I am in trust with you. We will make this work together. You will build this. I will take care of the family. We will grow this together. And that's exactly what happened. But sometimes you got to put a great opportunity in perspective and realize it's not about the money. I was already doing what he wanted to do, but he was already in the rat race of making the money. And he had to continue to do it until these terrorists came by and took his life. And if I was back there, I would have been in the office, because you got in the office early. And I would have been making the money, and my kids would have grown up without a dad. That is not worth any amount of money you can make. That's not worth any type of scenario that you think is going to be great. Now, if I was already living there and I already didn't have something or whatever, that's a whole different story. But I already had a vision of how I wanted my life to be. It's always about the family. I love food. Yeah, that's why, you know, I have opened restaurants. And I love football. Okay? And anyone knows me knows I like the F word too. But it's all F's. And when I look at it, I look at fantastic. Made the right decision for the right point, and it came out to be fantastic. And all I ever do is try to wish for other people to go through the same thing and understand. And this is the message I try to teach to all the kids I coach and all the people that work for me. Whatever business it is, don't be about yourself. Don't be a narcissist. Be someone that understands the vision and all. And not every opportunity is the best opportunity if it's just about the money. Every opportunity isn't the best opportunity if it's just because it's not always just about the money. So now we sit here, and I'm in Tucson. I couldn't be happier. Got a great company. I got great employees. I got a great family. I got a great lifestyle. And more than anything, I've got great clients. I love our clientele. I love the people that like to do work for, because they know and appreciate what we want to do for them. They know when they sit down and they do their financial plan, it's not just for their retirement, it's for their lifestyle. We talk to them about their lifestyle. We talk about what they do, how they do it, what they want to do. And we make sure that they're extremely, extremely confident in what we are. We answer every question. We talk to them, and we're always meeting with them and discussing things. Managing the money is the easy part when you're doing it for great clients. Because they understand markets go up and go down. We're not looking for institutional money that's looking to make the extra 2 or 3% on everything we do. The part that's in the equities does great. Matches the market, does whatever. But you also have to have income. You also have to have things to preserve. Everyone's risk tolerance is different. What is your lifestyle? We will try to get you the money. If you can't do it, if we can't create that situation for you, we tell you. Listen, that's impossible. You're asking us to get you 8, 10, 12% and not lose any money for you. That's impossible. We're not going to do it. We can't do it. That's another way. You look at opportunities and you make sure people understand. So today with the market where it is, as you know, I am cautiously looking for a market to, at best, hang in there, but probably have a decline between now and the end of October. Why? Many reasons. Seasonal is one. From 1990 to now, every midterm election has been down at some time, averaging at least 7%. We have inflation. We have probably going to raise interest rates. We have a war. We have high oil prices. We have a lot of things going against us. And the one thing we have going for us is earnings. So as the markets teeter around in September, October, I like to have cash more than I usually do. I like to be hedged if I can do that for people. And I like to be in the good quality stocks. And if they fall, I like to add to them. You're going to hear the same story until we either get through October or we fall. Because when we fall, I will be telling you we're getting close to now being aggressive, and that's when everyone's going to want to sell. And when everybody wants to sell, that's when I want to buy. And now if everybody wants to buy or doesn't want to sell or make their portfolio a little bit less risky, then they can do it. That doesn't mean you sell everything. It just reduces the risk a little bit and prepare yourself if something happens that you can buy at a lower price. Remember, life isn't just about the money. It's about living your lifestyle the way you want to do it. The story of 9/11 touches me very much. I think about it all the time. Just not because it wasn't just someone I knew that passed away and was killed by these murderous terrorists, but it was because it's a way I look at life, and I try to teach that and mentor other people. We'll be back. We have a lot more about the markets. This is Dean Greenberg. This is the Money Matters Show, and I can't tell you how much I appreciate the fact that you listen.
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9: Got a partial staff this week, right? Partial staff. I cannot believe it's been 25 years since 9/11. It just, that's like the fastest 25 years ever. We all remember what we were doing, right? We all remember. Yep. I was sitting at my desk waiting for the stock market to open, and breaking news came on that a small plane had run into the World Trade Center. Like, whoops, right? And I thought, well, that is really strange. And then, of course, we know what happened then. And the market never did open that day, and it didn't open for days after that.
10: Eight days, Dean?
9: I can't even remember. What's the time?
7: Yeah, it was up. Well, the only reason I remember, because we moved into this building on 9-10, 2001.
9: Yeah, right, 9-10.
7: And I remember, like, are you guys kidding me? No phones? How are we going to get on the computers? I can't be in business this way. What are we going to do? And then I said, all right, we'll deal with it tomorrow. And guess what? I woke up, I said, well, that was silly, wasn't it?
9: Yeah.
7: Because now we have all the time in the world to figure out how to get this fixed now.
9: And there's been all kinds of stuff. You know, I think we're all 9/11 to death by now, by Sunday, right? We've been hearing about it for days. It's important. It's important to remember it. I think one of the coolest things I saw last week was the best way to honor 9/11 is to be who we were on 9/12. If you think back to that, 9/12, we were a country united against evil. And that's who we were. And the weird part, Dean, 25% of the world's population was not even born when 9/11 happened. And 35, if you take into account the kids under 5, 35% of the world's population, more than a third, has no idea.
7: Well, look how many people that work for us weren't born then.
9: Yeah, pretty much the whole company.
7: No.
9: Except
7: no.
9: You and I.
7: No, there's one, two, now Haley, three.
9: Well, Dylan would have been.
7: Dylan was six.
9: Sick, I mean, but yeah, six.
11: 3 months old.
7: What?
11: I was 3 months old.
7: Yeah. So you remember everything. No, yeah, and if you haven't listen to my story on the monologue, go back and listen to it. It's a very, very intense story about someone I knew that passed that day, but he changed my life before that and made me realize that money wasn't everything.
9: Well, it's so much more personal to you because that's your hood.
7: Yeah.
9: I mean, you know, we're
7: I didn't have any family in that. And then we'll have really close friends. I had a couple of guys that work for the fire department and stuff. And, you know, one of our clients, you know, Michael Pasentino, he's still suffering for the last 10 years.
9: Yeah.
7: And he was there for, you know, helping as a fireman.
9: And one of my neighbors here in Tucson was the guy who had the lease on the restaurant facility on top of the World Trade Center. Yeah, I guess that's all of his employees were killed.
11: Listen to that on greenbergfinancial.com. Top left corner, there's a microphone button, and you can just scroll back and listen to the first segment of the show. 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
9: I know in that monologue, I caught the end of it, Dean. We were talking about the market seasonality. September, historically, not a good time for the market. October, historically, an up month, but it's the home of three of the major crashes, so we always kind of tiptoe into October. I think it makes sense to be cautious this time of the year. It's not an absolute. Back in 2013, September and October were the two best months of the year, so there's no guarantee. What I'm a marveled at is where the market is 2% off of the all-time high, and Dean, they've thrown everything at it but the kitchen sink.
7: I know.
9: And maybe that.
7: I know, which is why I'm still concerned, because anything can tipsy-toppy.
9: Yeah, I mean, higher interest rates, higher oil prices, war, you know, the election looks like it's going against...
7: But then it says, okay, what makes it go higher? I mean, so are we just
9: anything good?
7: But are we just in a quandary right now? Just like you know, which is easy, which is great. Well, let's get through September, October, and this, like, just like, you know, quicksand type thing.
9: Well, you
11: I think if you had this artificial intelligence with $100 barrel oil, and on top of it, you have these interest rates where they are, we would not see the S&P 500 2% off the highs.
9: Not even close. No, not even close.
11: Completely carrying this on their back. I think that if you didn't have $100 a barrel of oil and this war going on, we'd probably see closer to 8,500 on the S&P 500 right now.
9: Mm-hmm.
11: It's kind of, we are in that teeter-totter. There's a lot of tension going on, higher inflation pressure across the board. We need to get this settled down.
9: And the interest rates haven't helped. The home sales down 2% last month, lowest level in over a year. Inventory, Dean and I were talking about this last week, inventory, 10-year high, homes for sale. Home prices, record high. Mortgage rates, I heard all day Friday about 7% more. They're not 7%, okay? I mean, it makes for a great headline, I guess.
7: But I guess that's the average, you know, around the country. Who knows? It's like gasoline prices. They go, they're touching six.
9: Well, the Freddie Mac
10: diesel.
9: Average.
10: Diesel prices hit over $6.
7: Diesel's totally different. I'm saying gasoline prices, you know, they were talking about it all, but then they get the average, and the average is $4, I thought I heard on Labor Day. But
9: some people, diesel is the most expensive by far, and that used to be the cheap fuel.
10: Yeah,
9: you would go diesel. That's why all the commercial trucks use diesel,
10: and that's what shows up in your groceries, right? I mean, that's you might think, okay, diesel's over $6 a gallon. Who cares? I don't use diesel. I don't have a diesel truck. But that's what actually comes up in your grocery prices.
9: Now, Trump comes out on Wednesday, I think it was, and said that oil prices are going to remain elevated until right after the election. And Dean and I were talking about that. Really? Until right after the election? Dean goes, yeah, because right after the election, he will not be running for anything ever again. He can't mess up the House and the Senate anymore. He can now do it the way he wants to do it. Yeah. Go into Iran and get it done.
7: Right.
9: And maybe that's what he's thinking. Well, maybe you're onto something.
7: Well, I just think that I'm just kind of think like a New Yorker. All right. I mean, if you're real about it, we know that everyone is trying to change the landscape of the politics.
9: Sure.
7: Okay. Nobody wants him to have control of everything except Republicans. All right. So whether we like it or not, we have influences coming from all different places in the world. So he knows that they're not going to do anything, make a deal, do anything, and just keep kicking the can down the road until something has to be done.
9: Mm-hmm.
7: And if we squeeze them hard enough, which he's doing economically right now, without making people think we're killing all these people and doing stuff, that once it's over, they're really either economically squeezed, that the people are going to have an uprising.
10: Or there's a civil war.
7: Or he's just going to go in and destroy the heck out of them.
9: Yeah. Something after the election. Of course, and then we're all going to get our $5,000, right?
10: $5,000 dividend checks,
9: supposedly. I guess that's like Warren Buffett. Warren Buffett used to offer $1 million for anybody that could do the March Madness pool perfectly, because nobody has ever done the March Madness pool perfectly. So he felt safe that he wasn't going to have to come up with $1 million. Trump says he's going to give everybody $5,000, if the Republicans win the election. Well, we know they're not going to win the election. The question is, how bad will it be? Because it's a midterm. Midterm always goes for the party that's not in power.
7: Here's the deal. His thinking is always, in my opinion, so good. Like, if we're making all this money
10: through the...
7: And all this money that he's invested, that they all say is crazy that he invested, making hundreds of billions of dollars. Look how much he made on Intel. For the government.
10: Mm-hmm.
7: It's like paying a dividend. He's a businessman. And politicians, I wish, would think more like businessmen and would be so much better off.
9: We're $40 trillion in debt.
7: No one does anything about it. You know why?
9: Because it's not politically popular.
7: Okay.
9: That's why.
7: Okay. And someday, somewhere along the line, they're going to have to do something with the most expensive stuff that it is. And you know what that is? What's the most expensive thing that we pay for?
9: Right now, gasoline. Our house. Mortgages.
7: No. All these Social Security, Medicare, all the things that we give to people.
10: Government programs.
9: No, you're not giving anything. That's my money.
7: Okay.
9: That's my money.
7: Medicaid is not your
9: Medicaid
7: money.
9: Medicaid is welfare.
7: Okay.
9: Right, I get that.
7: That's what I'm saying. All the welfare programs that we pay for.
9: Social Security in there.
7: Do you know what I found out last night? Every student in TUSD gets free lunch and free breakfast.
10: I'm sure the quality of food is fantastic.
7: I don't care what the quality of food is. Why is every single kid getting a free breakfast, free lunch?
9: Interesting. I know that.
7: Yeah. I was shocked.
9: Yeah, oh, well, and free buses.
7: Because what do they do? And they go, where are they getting the money from? Got to be gotten from the government.
9: Sure.
7: Okay?
9: It's from the taxpayers. Right?
7: And I agree, the food's probably not good, but I guess if they're on it, they better be eating it, because it's better than the no food at home that they're supposedly not having.
10: Yeah.
7: So if you don't think there's a little fraud in that, think about it, Dave. Every single kid, come on. Where's that coming from?
9: Yeah, it's coming from the taxpayer, yeah. Obviously. We're helped to pay for that. Big Federal Reserve meeting next week. 85% chance now that rates go higher. It's really a non-event because they are the tail of the dog. The interest rates have already gone significantly higher. Whether they do anything or not with the short-term rates, I don't think it matters, Dean. I think you probably see the 2 and the 10-year rate drop if they announce that they're raising rates a quarter. So don't get too hysterical about the Fed raising rates.
7: It's not
9: rates
7: the quarter. It's rather not they do another quarter and then another quarter.
9: Yeah.
7: And why? I mean, if they do that, I mean, I guess I don't ever understand.

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1: Welcome back to the Money Matters Show. I'm Sebastian Borsini here with David Sherwood and Dean Greenberg, talking a little bit about interest rates on the last segment. And I think that, yeah, I don't believe that raising interest rates is going to do much here, especially when you take a look at the ECB, European Central Bank. They've raised rates twice already. What's happened? It hasn't tamed their inflation whatsoever.
2: Now, all we've got to do is get oil prices down. That's
1: correct.
2: It.
1: Correct.
2: I mean, do whatever you have to get oil prices down, and inflation will take care of itself. Interest rates will take care of themselves.
1: I couldn't agree more.
2: We don't need to raise rates a quarter, but they will. I think they will.
1: Yeah.
2: And like Dean said, unless if this becomes a systematic thing where they raise it every month for till the end of the year, that's potentially problematic.
1: Yeah.
2: And of course, Trump's going to be screaming bloody murder because he wants Warsh to lower rates.
1: Lower rates.
2: And he got rid of that Fed chairman that he appointed.
1: But I think it would
2: get this new guy that he appointed.
1: I think it'd be a good sign to see them raise the rates, just because it would show that the Federal Reserve is actually independent, right? They're independent thinkers. They make decisions off of data, hopefully is what it's supposed to be, but not just Trump talking down your ear.
2: The rates really did jump this past week. They've been edging higher. They really jumped.
1: I mean, have you bought any bond ladders?

0: lately?
1: Yes. This week? Oh, yeah. No, we're 5%. Readily available.
2: Absolutely.
1: On very high-quality paper.
2: High-quality paper, and especially, I mean, any retiree out there that was thinking 2 or 3 years ago that they could never get 5%, here it is. Take advantage of it while it's here. It's not going to be here for a long time.
1: Yeah.
3: History tells you it doesn't matter because they'll wait for 6%, then 8%, then 10%. And if it goes to 15%, they still won't
2: be happy.
3: Because they're going to think that. And if you think I'm wrong, go back and think about the 80s. Mm. I'm trying to talk people into doing a 30-year 15% government bond was off the charts because they were able to get 21% in the money market. Uh-huh. And I kept telling them, that is not going to last.
1: I remember that at the time, we had a 2.5-year CD. I was working with E.F. Hutton at the time. We had a 2.5-year CD that would pay 17%, and you could get it, lock it in for anywhere from 2.5 to 10 years. Everybody took 2.5 because they knew 2.5 years later it was going to be higher.
3: Yeah.
1: 17%. I mean, are you kidding me? Government guaranteed. 17%. But the 2-year treasury jumped from 436 to 463. Pretty big jump in 1 week. A 10-year hit a 4-year high at almost 5%.
2: 4.96, and then what, the 30-year hit its highest since 2007, 5.37.
1: Yeah. Rates are ridiculously high.
3: Because we're coming out of ridiculously low interest rates. Historically, these rates are about average, a little bit above average.
1: No, you're right.
3: Okay. And that's what people don't get their hands around. Now, here's the thing, which is great. We don't need to go back to 3% or 4%. We need to just go back to 5%, and everyone's going to say, this is fantastic. Yeah. We're back in there. Okay. The problem we have, which goes back to, we talked about it again, debt. And we're going to continually have debt until we deal something with the welfare program. Everyone thought that as long as we keep growing our population and growing the economy, we can handle it. Well, you know what? It comes to a point that you really can't sometimes.
1: Mm-hmm. No, it's becoming a big.
3: It's what, 125% of GDP now?
1: Yep, the highest it's ever been.
3: Right. It's and it should be what, 95%?
1: Yeah, you want it under one. Yeah.
3: If it's 100. Under 1%, I'm good with it. So I'll grow the economy somehow, some way. But I guess it will. I mean, here's the other thing too. People don't even understand anything. All right. They want to complain about the debt, but they don't want to complain about all the free government subsidies
2: that they get. Welfare that we're giving out.
3: That gets to there. They want to complain about the data centers, right? But yet, would they give up their phone? Will they give up their TVs?
2: Will they give up their golf?
3: Will they give up everything that we do?
2: No.
3: Of course not.
1: No.
3: They don't realize what the data centers do. Okay, and what they will continue to do, and if we don't have these data centers, we do not have enough capacity to do what we do on an everyday basis.
1: Well, we're in an artificial intelligence race with the rest of the world also. Mm-hmm. And it'd be nice to win that race. And we are hands down the leader in that race right now.
3: Well, and are there going to be a problem? Yeah, and now they're trying to scare everybody. Within 3 years, the AI is going to wipe out humanity.
2: Yeah. Mm-hmm.
3: Okay? You know, I'm not going to say never, that it can't happen. I mean, you know, I guess if you look back, I guess billions of years, I guess there's been people gone. Because who knows? I don't know. Nobody really knows. But if we can't control what's going on with the smartest people, then we're in trouble. Now, if it gets in the hands of bad people, yeah, there could be a problem.
2: Yeah.
3: Just like a nuclear bomb, right? This will be the nuclear bomb of the future.
1: What happened on the 1st of September that robocalling just went nuts? Have you noticed that?
2: It's insane here
1: at the office. We're getting 20, 30, 40 robocalls a day, every day. And it used to be 2.
2: That is the unfortunate part of AI, one of the bad parts of it.
1: Excuse me.
2: It's horrible. I mean, I think...
3: They will come up with a fix. They always do. Okay, and then there'll be something else that'll come out.
2: Sure.
1: Speaking of technology, we finally got the Apple Foldaphone called the Duo, right? The iPhone Duo.
3: How big is that?
1: It's the same size as a regular phone except it opens up, double, right? So you have like a little computer in your hand.
2: I think you'd probably like it.
1: You might like it.
2: Yeah.
3: Well, I got the bigger iPhone. I can't see on the smaller one.
1: it's gonna come in October, priced at $1,199, $1,200, which is kind of a surprise. That is competitive with other.
3: I thought it was $1,999.
2: Yeah, I thought it was $2,000. No,
3: $1,999. You said that the other day.
1: I did
3: too.
1: Say $1,199.
3: Yeah,
1: maybe that's because I had typed it in wrong.
3: No, yeah, you did, and
1: the
3: you forgot that.
1: $2,000.
3: And you forgot you typed it in. Because we had the same conversation. Yeah, it's $19.99, I believe.
2: $19.99, Dave.
1: $19.99.
3: Yes.
1: But which is the same as the others, right? And that's double a regular iPhone, roughly.
3: Well, a lot of it's because the memory has gone up so much and all. The regular iPhone would probably be $1,500, $1,600 now.
1: No, it's going to be $1,100. They raised it $100.
3: Yeah. Oh, is that it?
1: Yeah.
3: Okay.
1: They raised it $100.
2: They also raised the prices on their MacBooks, too.
1: Yeah.
2: Because of the memory.
1: I think they're going to give up some margin. Apple's going to give up some margin.
3: But Apple's done well. It's been keeps going up and flying, and then it drops 20 points, and it comes right back.
1: Yeah, I think it's because of their financials. They're just so solid. Their business is so predictable. People like to have money there. It's the first thing I've thought.
3: People don't buy it. It's either traders, day traders, like that are individuals, or it's the funds and stuff.
1: I think I have Apple in every single account we manage and have it done so
3: already. Right. We're managing it, buying it.
1: Yeah.
3: People themselves are not buying like they don't, they're not making the Apple move one way or the other. It's managers that are. Mutual funds.
1: Yeah, you mean as far as the in and out we're seeing recently?
3: Yeah,
1: I agree with
3: and
1: that.
3: Same thing with Micron.
1: Because people buy Apple and they just sit on it.
3: You think people that are buying five shares of Micron are moving the stock? No.
2: Absolutely not.
3: It's the hedge funds and all that are buying tens of thousands of shares.
1: Yeah, and I think with
3: leverage themselves.
1: With Apple, a lot of these people, this has been around for decades, you know, a lot of these people own it at $50 a share or whatever. Mm-hmm. They're never going to sell.
2: No.
1: It'll die. It'll be something that gets a step up in basis after they're gone, right? That huge capital gain. And don't forget, if you pass away, because Arizona is a community property state, if you're a husband and wife, one of you pass away, you get 100% step up in basis, which means everything you own in your stock account gets repriced, cost basis becomes date of death of the first spouse to pass away. So if you have a highly appreciated stock, don't sell it. If you're elderly, give it to charity if you want, or just hang on. And
2: you also don't have to be married for that, correct? I mean, if you're giving an account to your grandson, right, Byron, he could...
1: If you're the second to die.
3: Yeah, it has to be in an estate type of plan.
1: Yeah, that would be if you're the second to die. That would apply. You're absolutely right, though.
3: Yeah.
1: You know, if grandpa dies... And then 10 years later, grandma dies. Whatever the cost basis was on grandma's date of death is what the kids inherited at.
2: Mm-hmm.
1: And it's a pretty nice deal. We've seen literally millions of dollars worth of capital gains simply disappear. Remember, that drove Biden nuts. I don't know why, but it drove Biden nuts. So he was going to fix that. So
2: I'm glad he did.
3: I mean, honestly, that's a way, if you need to tax people more, that's not a bad way to have to tax them, because
1: they made the money.
3: Yeah.
1: Right? They made the money.
3: They made the money, and they would have paid it if they sold it while they were alive.
1: That's never been taxed.
3: Right.
1: The gain's never been taxed.
3: Right. Those things I don't mind. If you want to change the tax code a little bit, that's not a bad way to do it, but you don't have to, you don't have to go ahead and tax people over a certain amount of people of money either.
1: I agree.
3: You know what I'm saying?
1: Yeah.
3: Now you just do it that way. You know, if somebody portfolio was $1 million and now it's $10 million, they're going to get taxed on the $9 million.
1: It was the first iPhone. This Duo is the first iPhone rework since 2017. 2017, they came out with the iPhone X.
2: I don't even remember what that was.
1: How old were you?
2: In 2017?
1: Yes.
3: 2017. Yeah, but what was the iPhone
2: years
3: X?
2: Old. I should remember that. Yeah, I don't remember.
1: Teenager.
3: What did the X do?
1: That was celebration of the 10th anniversary.
3: Yeah.
1: And it had a lot more bells and whistles than previous iPhones. It really was the threshold to the modern iPhone, the beginning of what we use now.
3: There's still a lot of people that don't use iPhones.
1: No, but they use the Android. That's fine. That's fine.
3: And the Google phone. I see a lot of people using Google phone.
1: Yeah, I saw one guy using the Google phone. I made such a big deal out of it. I, as a restaurant, right? A buddy of mine in a restaurant, and I had actually called a few people over and had them look at it. You ever seen one of these Pixels? You know, take a look at this. This guy's got a Pixel, huh? Yeah,
2: nice.
1: So we had a lot of fun with it. He's a good friend of mine. He runs a restaurant, Pima and Craycroft. little wings and rice.
2: I just got I had a meeting on Friday with somebody that had a Motorola flippable phone or foldable phone, the same way that the iPhone Duo was. I didn't know Motorola made one.
3: Oh, that's so long ago. That phone is so old.
2: Well, no, what the?
1: The Motorola is now making modern.
2: Yeah. They have a modern.
1: They have a modern iPhone.
3: I didn't even know that.
2: It was like a comparable to the Duo, essentially.
1: How interesting. But wow. I didn't realize Motorola is still making cell phones.
2: I think Apple was behind the game on this.
3: All right, we're coming up to the top of the hour. Just want to thank you for listening. Remember, you can go to our website, get everything that you want, anything that we do. Call us, come in. Let's go ahead and plan your lifestyle so you don't have any stress going forward. Thank you for listening, and we really appreciate you being part of what we do here.
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7: Questions overseas. I'm Paul Stevens, Fox News. President Trump speaking a short time ago on the conflict with Iran.
8: Iran wants to make a deal so badly. They are calling constantly. They want to make a deal. They got to make the right deal. I'm not going to make a deal that's no good.
7: That comment outside the Irish Open in Dunburg, Ireland. The president also weighing in on the war between Russia and Ukraine and the request he made to Ukrainian President Volodymyr Zelensky.
8: Mr. Zelensky has to do one thing. He has to stop knocking out diesel fuel in Russia. Let him go after targets, but not diesel fuel, because he's causing a shortage of diesel.
7: The president has spent the weekend in Ireland, set to return to the White House tonight. Iran says one person is dead, multiple others hurt, after a commercial ship was hit in the Strait of Hormuz. Fox's Trey Yingst on board the USS George Washington.
9: We are following the latest developments from the region. A lot of kinetic activity overnight as the United States, according to the Iranians, targeted a commercial vessel next to Keshem Island. And initial reports indicate yet another tanker or similar vessel in the Strait of Hormuz was hit with an unknown projectile launched by the IRGC overnight. Here on the USS George Washington, overnight fighter jets taking off one after another. Here on the flight deck of the USS George Washington, there are a variety of sailors who are working at this time to try to move different helicopters and fighter jets into position for when those operations are ordered. All Americans out here, they say they are excited about the mission, and they're focused on what they need to do.
7: About 5,000 personnel on board the USS George Washington. Coming up a bit later today, 2 p.m. Eastern in Queens, New York, the U.S. Open men's tennis final. Eighth seed American Ben Shelton taking on the world's number one Alexander Zverev. America is listening to Fox News.
1: Welcome back. This is the second hour of the Money Matters Show. Thanks for joining us on this Sunday morning. Had an interesting week in the market. It started off rough. We had only four days to trade. Tuesday, Wednesday, Thursday, and Friday. The first 3 days, pretty rough.
2: All down.
1: 9/11, nice pop on 9/11 because oil prices eased up a little bit. Oil prices just exploded this week, up another $10. They've now risen more than 25% in the last 3 weeks. That is weighing on the market. It's pushing interest rates to levels we haven't seen in years, and making it very difficult. We talked earlier about the market is only 2% off of the all-time high, and everything has been thrown at it that you can think of.
2: Yeah.
1: Higher interest rates, higher oil prices, inflationary pressures, war. I mean, you name it. Everything's been thrown at this thing. And now we're in the middle of seasonally the worst period of the year for the market, from the 1st of September until about the third week in October. A difficult time for stocks, and we're hanging in there.
2: Yeah, I mean, I said it in the last segment. I think it's just a good lens of how significant artificial intelligence really is for this market, for this economy.
1: Hugely important. Nothing more important.
2: No.
1: Nothing more important in this economy right now. It's the engine driving this economy. Technology always drives the economy. It always does.
2: Mm-hmm.
1: Up and down, right? And this unrelenting interest in AI and data centers and all the build-outs that's going on, despite all of the political hay that's trying to be made by lying about data centers, being flat out lying about data centers.
2: Right.
1: People are still interested. We did get a pop. One of the interesting stocks this past week was on Friday, Thursday night, Oracle reported.
2: Yeah.
1: And Oracle's kind of the canary in the coal mine, if you will, for overspending on data centers, for going too deep into debt on data centers. So Oracle really has been under pressure, down 20% this year on those balance sheet concerns. It popped 8% at the open on Friday because they reported net income 10% above expectations. But guess what? It closed the day down. Because then traders realized, well, wait, it's not a revenue or income issue.
2: Yeah.
1: It's a debt issue.
2: Well, it's that backlog number, I think. It hit a record $664 billion, which was actually up from $638 billion our last earnings call. And it just shows, yeah, there is still risk out there amongst that company. They're vastly spending too much is what the street thinks.
1: Yeah, the street thinks it's too much, yeah. Now, one of the other ones, Meta, After that class action lawsuit was settled in California, Meta's just been on a tear. It's up 14% in less than a month. It added another 6% on Wednesday. Company unveiled a personal AI agent called Muse. Are you on top of this, Sebastian?
2: I haven't used it yet, but it's a very good competition to Anthropic's Claude, which their best model is Fable. Very good competition with that one.
1: Is it?
2: Yes.
1: Is it? Because I've been on Facebook since 2003 when my daughter went to college, right? Probably before you were born, right?
2: Okay. No, right my after.
1: My daughter went to college in 2003, and she was talking about Facebook. And I thought, what is Facebook? I didn't know. So I got on Facebook, you know? And it's like my wife was trying to call her, freshman in college, 2003. And my wife says, Stephanie won't answer the phone because, of course, she sees it's mom. She don't want to talk to mom. She's a freshman in college, right? So I texted her. I had never sent a text in my life. My first text was 2003. I know that. And I thought, this can't be that difficult, right? And so I texted her, call your mother. She responded within seconds. Dad, you know how to text? I responded, apparently.
2: Probably scared her.
1: I said, apparently, call your mother. And the phone rang a couple of minutes later, and it was, you know, talk to my wife. But it is interesting. I don't see myself going to Facebook for search.
2: No, definitely not.
1: I mean, that's how you have to do it, I think. You have to go to Facebook, and then you hit the little magnifying glass in the upper right-hand corner,
2: and
1: that becomes your search engine.
2: No, I think that there's a different platform for it.
1: I hope so. Because I was exploring this a little bit on Friday, and I thought, this is not something I would ever do.
2: Yeah. But you know they're going to be able to use that model within the WhatsApp, and that WhatsApp, obviously, it has such a big moat internationally. And a lot of international people don't have the access to artificial intelligence. They don't have the access to these chatbots the same way that we do. I remember when I was back in Portugal, I was asking one of the locals there that was actually in finance himself. He was an auditor for a tax company. And he was talking about they were building their first and only data center at that time. And that was back in April, May, give or take.
1: Kind of like Canada.
2: And you might think, okay, well, why can't they just use the data centers in the U.S. or wherever else they're at internationally? They can. But if you try to prompt something in that ChatGPT or Claude, whatever it is that you're using in that country, it's going to take you a lot longer to actually receive that answer.
1: It's interesting. Speaking of Canada, I was looking at a cartoon on Facebook this past weekend. The Canadian, a guy there in a Canadian shirt and another guy in an American shirt or a U.S. shirt.
2: Yeah.
1: And the Canadian guy says, you Americans are belligerent bullies, blah, blah, blah, blah, blah. I think, blah, blah, blah, blah, blah. And the other guy goes, I don't think about Canadians at all. That's about it, isn't it? That's about it. Anyway, like Meta's been just on fire. Google new 6-week low on the
2: before you go to Google. I do have to give kudos to Todd, because he thought that what was it, that not scandal, but the lawsuit that Meta was going through.
1: Oh yeah, yeah.
2: He said it himself. He was like, this is a nothing burger. Where I mean, Meta's going to move through this pretty quickly.
1: It wasn't a nothing burger. It was huge.
2: No,
1: if it had gone to jury, it could have been a $1 trillion award. It could have handicapped. Now, one thing the people buying Meta here are not thinking about, they don't have any money.
2: Meta,
1: right?
2: Correct.
1: Their free cash flow is going to data centers. So the only way they're going to get money to pay this 18, 20, whatever billion dollar settlement is to sell stock. So they're going to announce the issuance of new stock at some point.
2: Yeah.
1: That is going to be a negative.
2: Which, it's going to dilute the shares.
1: Yeah, it's going to dilute the shares, and it's going to send the stock lower.
2: And more to that point, here's a note in about Meta. On Tuesday, they released a personal AI agent app. So that's how you go through it.
1: AI agent app. Yep. So they're going to have a separate app?
2: Correct.
1: So next to my ChatGPT and my Cloud and my whatever.
2: If you want it, yeah.
1: You put it on your phone. Well, I got to get it because my grandkids think I'm so cool that I have all the apps, right? my grandson called me up. I bet you don't have this. He's 9. I bet you don't have this. I had it. I bet you don't have this. I had it. And then when we got to ChatGPT, he said, I bet you don't have ChatGPT. I showed it to him. He goes, oh, okay, Grandpa.
2: Well, stay hip then.
1: Cool, Papa. You know? I'm driving a Tesla. Of course I have the apps. You kidding me?
2: I don't think we went over the numbers this week. The Dow Jones was down 1.6%. The S&P 500 was down 0.8%. The NASDAQ Tech Heavy was down 0.7%. The Russell 2000 was down a whopping 2.4%, and that's your small cap indexes. Those are going to be a lot more subject to those interest rates. As interest rates rise, the cost of borrow increases, and obviously that hurts smaller companies a lot more.
1: Sure.
2: The RSP... equal weighted S&P 500, that was down 1.9%. So that's a pretty good lens of the overall actual markets, up double the amount the S&P 500 was. Interesting to see. A good little bounce on Friday. Obviously, it looked like it was going to be a little bit more to come on Friday, mm-hmm. but it didn't. Thankfully.
1: Yeah, we'll have to see. Again, we're in a difficult time of the year. It's not a good time to be aggressive.
2: Yeah.
1: Dean mentioned in the monologue, if you wanted to lighten up a little bit, this is not a bad time. And I would say if you've got highly appreciated stocks and you're not on your deathbed, because we talked about that earlier about the cost step basis up, being updated, yep. Right? You might want to pair some of that back. It's not a terrible time. There's nothing wrong. People say, I don't want to pay the tax. I've been doing this for decades, and I cannot tell you the number of times that I've had clients say to me, I don't want to pay the tax, only to watch the entire gain disappear. Just
2: yeah,
1: disappear.
2: I agree.
1: So there's nothing wrong with paying tax. Don't be, don't be crying about paying tax. You made the money, and heavens know we need.
2: Now don't sell it, pay the tax, and then go gamble with the money either.
1: Right,
2: right. Because then you're going to be really pissed.
1: And heaven knows we need the help as a country. Right. So come on.
2: True that.
1: Come on, chip in, help us out a little bit. Hey, interesting in the Burger Wars, we had a little bit of a flop going on. Burger King gave second quarter results. U.S. comps, same store sales up 8.5%, which is well ahead of the burger industry, and it pushed Burger King into second place, passing Wendy's.
2: Whoa.
1: McDonald's obviously on top, but Wendy's was number two, Burger King number three. Now Burger King's number two. Wendy's is number three.
2: I don't think McDonald's stock is doing too good, is it? I saw somewhere, I think it hit a 10-year low.
1: It's weird that you would expect them to be doing well in this environment. TJ Maxx, Ross Stores, you would expect them to be doing well in this environment.
2: I would agree if McDonald's was actually done at a discount, because mm-hmm. you still go there, you buy a meal, you're going to pay about $13, $14. That's, just as much as I'd pay for a burrito bowl at Chipotle.
1: No, it's expensive.
2: And arguably, the Chipotle is a healthier food option, so I might as well just go to Chipotle.
1: I think there's a lot of that going on, but when it comes down to economic stress, it's affordability that becomes the issue. Health is second place in that equation, right?
2: Mm-hmm.
1: For an awful lot of families. Are you ready for a Tucson fun fact? People wait for these.
2: I've been waiting
1: every
2: all
1: week.
2: I've been waiting all
1: they
2: week.
1: They call, they write,
2: They try to get it out of you beforehand.
1: I want to syndicate these. I don't know. It's getting overwhelming, frankly.
2: Right.
1: But not. The Tucson fun fact this week. While Americans celebrate 250 years of independence, Sebastian, Tucson quietly holds one of North America's longest continuing human settlement records. Archaeologist evidence shows that people have lived in the Tucson Basin for at least 4,000 years.
2: Wow.
1: The Hohokam people established villages along the Santa Cruz River, which back then ran year-round,
2: uh-huh.
1: right? The establishment 300 years before Jesus showed up.
2: Wow.
1: To put it in perspective, right? 300 years before Jesus showed up.
2: That's incredible.
1: Kind of in the Ezekiel era. That's easy for me to say, right? The Spanish missionaries arrived in the late 1600s. They weren't discovering anything. Turns out they were late to the party. But St. Petersburg, Florida, and Tucson, I think St. Petersburg, some town in Florida and Tucson kind of battle back and forth. They're the longest, most continuously inhabited place in the United States.
2: I like these fun facts. It's a good... There's a lot of history here in Tucson.
1: There is a lot. We have so many interesting things to talk about here. Not only is it a spectacular place to live, it's a fun place to talk about.
2: Absolutely.
1: There's a lot of cool stuff going on. Intel already up 170% this year. Stock gained another 9% on Tuesday on news they're going to raise prices for their CPUs by 10% this fall, which points to strong demand. Now, if a company like Intel, that not that long ago was struggling to survive, can raise prices by 10%, that tells you how strong it is. AMD, another strong day for them too. They came along for the ride. Both stocks were higher again on Wednesday. The one
2: AMD's been doing really good lately, and it's been quiet.
1: It has.
2: Were you going to talk about NVIDIA next?
1: Go ahead. No, or, I do not have NVIDIA.
2: I thought you were going to say the one.
1: I was going to go to Vertiv.
2: Let me go to NVIDIA first. NVIDIA, I think, is so interesting that it was so close to the new all-time high and got there. I think it touched it intraday. Didn't close at it at all. And then it drops down 7-8 points. I mean, this thing has been suppressed for so long. You still don't have the earnings from China in here and embedded into the stock price. I don't see how this doesn't go higher.
1: Every quarter, the stock gets cheaper and cheaper and cheaper because it doesn't move. And the earnings continue to grow.
2: And I don't mind it because every single time that it hits sub 220, sub 215, I'll buy it again.
1: Yeah. I mean, it's unbelievable. The stock just cannot get any love. And I guess maybe it came so far so fast. Mm-hmm. I don't know what it is. But
2: Vertiv got hit.
1: Vertiv got hit all week. This is the company that makes the cooling mechanisms for NVIDIA's red hot chips. Up 70% this year, down 10% on Wednesday. Investors don't like that recent acquisition of Utility Innovation Group. They're having a hard time seeing how they're going to assimilate that. That seems to be with the, and it was down again on Thursday. And so Friday was pretty flat. But yeah, this is a red hot. I tell you one that, one company that everybody loves and a stock that everybody loves that's just going nowhere is Costco.
2: Yeah.
1: It's unbelievable. It was moving with oil. And when oil would drop, it would go down. When oil would go up, it would go. Gasoline sales are 2% of their revenue.
2: I think it leads back to the affordability problem.
1: You know what it is? It's the fact that young people are not renewing their memberships as rapidly as they used to. So some analysts are starting to suggest that maybe Costco is growing old. That because you need everybody, right?
2: Right.
1: You need people like me, and you need people like
2: right,
1: you.
2: And their monthly subscription model is the best revenue generating.
1: 75% of their operating income.
2: Right.
1: Yeah. 75% of their operating income comes from those memberships.
2: You said 2% comes from gas.
1: Yeah.
2: Jeez.
1: Yeah. Gas is just a nothing burger. Yeah. And I'm always surprised when I drive by Costco, and I go by there quite often. There's one in my hood. The lines of people lined up for gasoline, which is the same price as the Arco station right down the street. It's the same quality gas.
2: It drives you insane.
1: And there is no line at the Arco. I just don't get it.
2: Yeah, if you're wasting your time there, stop it.
1: I don't really get it. Just stop. Please stop.
2: If I'm already there grocery shopping and I just happen.
1: I get it. Oh, well, absolutely. Right. Yeah. Yeah, with the lines like they are, honey, you sit in the car and get the gas. I'll do our major shopping, and we'll get meet at the same time, right?
2: That's a good team effort. Buying gas is just something that you're dollar cost averaging into for the rest of your life. Just deal with it.
1: It is. It's just one of those mysteries of life, you know.
2: Yeah.
1: It's if you're buying gas at Costco, that yay for you. But understand, it's the same price as the Arco station just down the street.
2: You know where it's actually cheaper? Sam's Club. They do a really good job.
1: If you Google cheapest gas in Tucson, you'll get a lineup, and it's always Sam's, Costco, and Arco. And it's almost always the same price. It's just kind of funny.
2: That is funny.
1: I don't know. Costco's done a really good job over the years of convincing people that their gasoline is of a higher quality. And there are quality differences in gasoline. So I did a little research on that, but the Arco is the same quality as Costco.
2: Yeah, I mean, if you're buying an 87 versus an 87 from Costco to one Arco.
1: No, there's actually, if you're buying the 87, there's levels of quality within that.
2: Within the 87.
1: Yeah, gotcha. Yeah. There's actually some tiers. And you can get it a little cheaper, a little more expensive if you're a retailer. And some of the places that sell gas cheap will get the cheap gas. Costco's done a really good job of convincing people that their gas is all that.
2: Yeah, stock's been struggling, though. Have you seen Qualcomm this week?
1: I did. How about that? It got a nice little pop, huh?
2: Yeah, it's about time that they got a pop.
1: If they're losing Apple's business, which is a giant part of their business, that's not good.
2: It's not good, but it's okay if you got Amazon coming in next.
1: There you go.
2: Right, and that's kind of why they jumped this week. They had a huge deal, entered a data center infrastructure partnership with Amazon Web Services. As a part of the deal, Qualcomm said it issued Amazon warrants to buy 25 million shares for $4 billion.
1: Yeah.
2: Pretty good performance on the week. I think it was up 8% total.
1: Yeah, I think those were, they did it via convertible preferred, if I'm not mistaken, gives them the ability to buy what added up to about 2%.
2: Of the share count?
1: Of Qualcomm.
2: Yeah.
1: And that Amazon would own. So not a major thing, but a very nice infusion and a vote of confidence for the stock, which I think they probably needed more than anything else.
2: We were talking about Meta releasing their new AI model. I don't know if you saw that OpenAI released its GPT-6 Astra large language model late last week, which that one's like, so if we take Anthropic's Fable, we take Meta's, I forget what it's called, their newer one.
1: Muse,
2: and then you take the GPT-6 Astra, those are the three leaders. Those are the three competitions here. And with that, CoreWeave ended up climbing about 15%, while Photonics, Lumentum, and Coherence gained about 12% and 9% respectively. This just happens because, again, a bigger and stronger and more educated model requires more energy.
1: Yeah, and we do have some of the brightest people on the planet trying to come up with the greatest thing ever, right? Yeah. And they're competing with one another. And it's quite a thing to watch.
2: It's great to watch.
1: I mean, these are people that the brains operate at a level way beyond where I'm at.
2: Yeah. I mean, just look at one example. I don't know why I thought about it. Cerebras, right?
1: Yeah.
2: They don't make a GPU. They don't make a CPU. They make a wafer in order that way you don't have to bundle a bunch of GPUs together. They make a wafer. It's one product itself. Go search on Google, listeners. Cerebras wafer. Okay, you look at that thing and tell me how that provides you the data that's coming in through your monitor.
1: Isn't that amazing? It's a disk, isn't it? A disk?
2: It's like a little credit card almost, it looks like.
1: Oh, is it? Is it that small? I always envision it to be a little bit bigger than that.
2: Yeah.
1: Well, it doesn't matter.
2: Regardless, it's amazing. You had that CEO come on because remember we were talking earlier on the first hour that artificial intelligence is going to end all humanity in X amount of years. We had that noise here this week. The Cerebras CEO comes out and says, that is utter BS on CNBC.
1: Yeah, we're certainly not seeing anywhere any sign that this AI is slowing down at all.
2: No.
1: There is nothing in any of the data we see, corporate earnings reports, economic numbers. There's nothing that would indicate that there's any slowing in this mad rush at all.
2: And I think once you start getting the schools to start integrating this into their, again, learning. I have a sister in high school. She goes to Ironwood, and I was asking her, do you use ChatGPT? And there's certain classes that she's not allowed to use it whatsoever for, such as English, for example. You can't write a report with it. But in her math class, and there's, I think, one more. I think it was her economics class. It's actually, they want her to be using it. They're implementing it into learning about it. That will be a beneficial thing.
1: I had a security that a client was looking at. This is a guy that has always had rental properties, and he's selling off all of his rental properties, and he wants to have some source of income from that money. And so we were exploring different securities, and so I was sitting there with him, and I pick up my iPhone, and I ask ChatGPT, what is the average rate of return for XYZ over the last 20 years? 5 seconds. Bang.
2: Bang.
1: What is the average 20-year average rate of return on ABC over the last 20 years? Bang.
2: Mm-hmm.
1: I mean, that's big stuff.
2: Oh, yeah.
1: I mean, it's so I could have spent an hour.
2: Yeah, I was going to say, it sounds simple because what? Now I don't have to actually click into the website and read the report myself.
1: Mm-hmm. Mm-hmm.
2: That's time. That's time that I don't need to take anymore.
1: No, it's time. We have, Dean has tried to build and has been successfully built a financial supermarket here, kind of a financial mall, if you will, where you can get a mortgage, where you can see a lawyer, where you can see an accountant, where you can see a money manager. And to that end, we're going to have Haley Glick. I was going to say Haley Glick Jr. No, I think so. Todd Glick Jr., not Haley Glick Jr. Haley Glick, our accountant, is going to be on in the next segment. And then the final segment, we have our estate planning lawyer, Jonathan Sebelia, who's going to join us. And we would urge you to tune in for those. We also would ask you, if you have any questions, you can send them in to
2: contact@greenbergfinancial.com. You can call us at 520-544-4909. If you've heard about our interactive financial planning workshops, we do those quarterly. Our next one's going to be October 30th, 2026 at 11:30 a.m. That will be again at La Paloma Country Club. No such thing as a free lunch in the economy world, an economist world, but we will give you free lunch.
1: You gave Todd some love for
2: his Meta call,
1: for saying that Meta was not going to be a big deal. And I want to give Todd a little bit of grief, if you will. Todd has given me grief over the years about me constantly getting gravel for my yard because my gravel keeps disappearing. But now apparently he has joined the Missing Gravel Club.
2: Yeah, well, he doesn't get it on a weekly basis like you do.
1: As a homeowner for more than 5 minutes, he now understands that gravel in the desert needs to periodically be replaced or refreshed.
2: Replenished.
1: Or replenished. And, you know, I have 17 native mesquites on my property, and when you rake up mesquite beans, it's pretty darn difficult to do that without getting some gravel. So every fall I'm bringing on more gravel. Well, Todd has now figured out that his gravel is evaporating as well, although he claims it doesn't evaporate. I don't have no other explanation. It just seems to me it must be evaporating because it's not there.
2: Evaporate.
1: Okay. I don't know. You know, it gets down for the weather. We'll drop it down, but it deteriorates over time and needs to be refreshed. And so I throw some 10-gallon buckets in the back of my Tesla, and off I go to the gravel pit.
2: In your Tesla, huh?
1: I don't need a Cybertruck. I don't need a Cybertruck. I got my Model Y. Anyway, we'll be back with Haley right after this message. Thanks for joining us.

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1: Welcome back to the Money Matters Show. I'm Sebastian Borsini. 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How are you doing today?
2: I'm doing great. Thank you for having me on for today.
1: Absolutely. Well, what have you been seeing in your world? I think we wanted to talk a little bit about standard and itemized deductions this week.
2: Yeah, I think a great thing that the Greenberg Financial Group offers is they offer a lot of free education to their clients and then just to the general public. And I think that's something that we want to start integrating as well, and just providing taxpayers with more information about what's happening on the returns, what's going on. I feel like a lot of people don't know a lot that's going on their taxes, and it's something everybody should be filing every year. So I think it's helpful to provide some free education to them so people are more insightful in what's going on their returns.
1: Rather than just blindly typing in numbers to TurboTax boxes and whatnot.
2: Exactly. A lot of people are just filling out the forms, entering numbers, and they have no clue what's going on. So I think helping people understand where numbers are coming from, what things mean, is very beneficial in the tax world.
1: Which I think some people, they just believe that TurboTax is going to do everything correct for you. That might not be the case. You might be typing in numbers on wrong boxes, and so you might get audited in 2 years, and you have no idea that you did something
3: wrong. I don't think that's likely. No? I've used TurboTax for years. I don't think that's likely. Sebastian, you bring up a very good point. What you don't get with TurboTax is what you don't know.
1: Yes.
3: Now, the TurboTax is asking you specific questions, and you may have a issue that's outside of those parameters that never gets brought up because TurboTax doesn't know. TurboTax is excellent. I used it, but it has limitations. Unlike Haley.
2: I think TurboTax is a great thing for very simple returns, but like Dave is saying, if you don't know something, TurboTax isn't going to know either, and you can miss out on a lot of deductions. You can miss out on a lot of credits or a lot of tax planning strategies as well. And I think that's a big thing that people don't realize, and people think that TurboTax is the best way because it's cheap, it's easy, I can get it done, which for simple filers is correct, and that could be a good way to go. However, when you start getting into more complicated things, you start getting retirement accounts, you start adding on really anything more complex, you should start looking into getting an accountant, because that's when you can start planning, looking into your taxes, and benefiting off certain things that TurboTax might not even know about and not know about for your situation.
3: Yeah, if you have anything that's other than just plain vanilla,
2: I would
3: urge you to get some professional help with it. And I understand that AI was supposed to replace all accountants, right? All tax people, but it's not going to happen.
1: Just like it's not going to replace money managers and financial planners, right?
3: No, absolutely not. Because it's a relationship business.
1: You still need that human aspect. You
3: can't replace
1: down.
3: A relationship.
2: Oh, yeah. Like we've talked about it's a great tool. It's amazing to like help and assist you when you do work, but it can't replace the relationships that you have with people and what you know about people and learn about them and about their situations. I feel like AI is not going to be able to do that, but it's definitely a great tool, and it's something we use a lot in the office for multiple aspects of our firm.
3: Yeah, a call on Friday from a client whose mother is getting older and wanted to explore the care home thing for her, you know, and the cost and who to call and what to expect. And she started to have some Alzheimer's, which I have some experience with, not personally, but although some would argue that. the point is, I was able to help. I didn't say, check AI. Go ask ChatGPT what they think, right? Because I know these people. We have a relationship. And there's a commercial running on TV right now for, I think it's Chase, where the guy gets up. You may have seen it. He gets up in the morning and he goes out to the car and he gets in the cab and there's no driver. And then he goes to the coffee store and the robot's making his coffee incorrectly, you know, and he gets to Chase and here's a real person. He's like, oh, this is wonderful. That's the world we're in.
1: Right? Yeah. People want to talk to real people. Going back to taxes. I mean, what does deduction even mean, Haley? What is it doing to my taxes? Why should I think about
2: it? So the idea of a deduction is it's going to reduce your taxable income before you're calculated on the tax. And I feel like a lot of times you hear like the standard deduction is a term a lot of people hear, itemizing is a term. Those are one of the two things that can happen when your taxes are being filed. And I feel like people might not be entirely sure what the means or what it is. By chance, do you guys know what it means to take the standard?
3: Yeah, the standard deduction is it changes every year, right?
2: Correct, yes.
3: Depends on whether you're single or married. And it means you do not need to itemize because they've already given you credit for X number of dollars of itemizing. And so...
2: That's pretty on it. Yeah, it depends on your filing status, like you said. It does change every year. And the standard, is just a flat amount that you get to subtract based on that filing status. Whereas itemizing is a little bit different. And... mind you, only about 10% of people are going to itemize. It depends. And
1: of all filers?
2: Yeah.
1: Wow.
2: Which is a lot lower than
3: it's
2: you
3: It's because
2: think.
3: The standard deduction has gotten so high.
1: So high.
2: It has, yeah. And like you said, it increases each year. And so it's kind of hard to surpass the standard. And of course, you want to take whichever one's larger because it's deducting your taxable income. Yep. So that's what makes the most sense. But the itemizing is you add up a bunch of different qualifying expenses and you can exceed the standard deduction so you can lower your taxable income even more. And so for some filers, this is really beneficial and they can actually benefit greatly from it.
1: So in that case, that's when you would want to do itemize before instead of doing the standard deduction.
2: Yeah.
1: If you could exceed that standard deduction amount, I got you.
2: Yeah, exactly. So it just depends on what your standard deduction is going to be, depending on your filing status. And if you're able to exceed it, you might as well itemize and take those larger deductions because it will help you.
3: Yeah, I used to keep an extensive folder of the charitable donations and medical expenses. Now, medical expenses are still deductible in Arizona, I think, so I still keep those.
2: Yeah.
3: Even if you use a standard deduction, that's a little, I'm not real, I don't, are you conversant in that? If you, in Arizona, if you file your federal return and use the standard deduction,
2: you can itemize in Arizona.
3: There are certain things that are deductible in the state on top of that, right?
2: Yeah. So there are certain things like that that differ between federal and state. Just because you take the standard on one doesn't mean you have to take the standard for state and you can itemize there. So there are certain things like that that do vary. But like you were saying, you kept a large folder of all these receipts. And that's kind of a big hassle people see when they itemize is you do have to have all these receipts to provide evidence as to why you're able to take these deductions, where they come from. You can't just say, oh, I have $100,000 in medical expenses with no evidence. So that is one thing that kind of deters people from itemizing, which is fair. But you do have to have proof and receipts to back up all these deductions that you're taking if you are itemizing.
3: But I think your statements that about 10% of people itemize is probably spot on. And it's because that standard deduction has gotten so high. You would really have to have some massive expenses mortgage interest, real estate taxes, big charitable donations to exceed that.
2: Yeah, and the main reason, I mean, people might be like, well, why doesn't just everybody take the standard? Why does the IRS even offer one or the other? And the main reason is just to prevent from overtaxing the people that do have those higher expenses. And also, their goal is to try and help people who have these high expenses. So if you have really high medical expenses, they don't are not trying to tax you more. They know you had a difficult year. If you have, you can deduct your casualty and like losses. So say you're
1: home. So they do care.
2: Sometimes they do care. And you know, it's not often we say that about the IRS because most times they just want your money, but they try and care a little bit.
1: All right.
2: But if you have like, oh, your home got flooded, you know, they're going to give you a deduction for that. They're going to try and help you out a little bit in that aspect because they know you had a tough year. It's also to incentivize some actions. That's why you're able to deduct your charity contributions. They want to incentivize people to donate to charity. So if you're donating, they will allow you to deduct that, of course, if it's above the standard. But right. That is why they
3: have that.
2: Yeah,
3: that's a problem. That's a problem for charities right now, and it's going to be a problem for decades for charities because most charitable donations come from people that use the standard deduction, and that doesn't mean anything to them.
1: To them,
3: I mean, they're going to get the same deduction whether I give the Salvation Army $1,000 or whether I give them nothing.
1: Uh-huh.
3: It means nothing to me. So you do it out of the goodness of your heart. You do it because it's the right thing to do. But from a financial point of view, charitable donations, not very meaningful anymore.
1: Especially if you're taking the standard.
2: Yeah, but that's what we talked about a few weeks ago with the Arizona is you do get a dollar-for-dollar credit on those for Arizona qualifying ones. So that is some place that you can get a benefit if you are wanting to donate to charities and are taking the standard federally but want to get the credit, you can still take the credit for the state.
1: Real quick.
3: Without knowing, you just said something really significant, and that is credit. You want credits.
2: Yes.
3: Right? You don't want deductions.
2: Yes.
3: You want credits.
2: Yeah, because deductions are going to lower your taxable income, which is then...
3: Maybe.
2: Yes.
3: Unless you take the standard deduction.
2: Well, yeah. And so the deductions lower your taxable income, and then that still gets multiplied by your tax rate. And so then that's how that comes. Whereas a credit's going to lower your overall bill. And so that's what you want. The credits, but those are a lot harder to get, and they do that on purpose.
3: It's rare, but that's the Arizona tuition tax credit.
2: Yes.
3: And there's another one for public schools.
2: There's public schools. There's the tuition. There's qualifying foster care, and then there's just a general bucket of
3: like Salvation Army or something.
2: Yeah,
3: I can do that. It's
2: the
3: like
2: food
3: $800
2: banks.
3: Bucks or
2: yeah.
3: Something. Yeah. Yeah. Mm-hmm.
1: You mentioned a house flooding, and so that would be a good moment to maybe itemize. What about? I need to replace my roof. I need to replace my AC. Am I looking at itemizing at that point?
2: No. So common home repairs and maintenances don't count. It's for like casualty losses from federally declared disasters is like how it's framed. And so, like I said, it has to be a federally declared disaster. So like if a hurricane comes and impacts the city, that's when those kind of come into impact, not just... You need a new roof.
1: Yeah, right.
3: But where the maintenance comes into play is it increases your cost basis. So you want to keep track of it, right? So if you bought the house for $400,000 and sold it for $800,000, so as a single individual, you get a $250,000 exemption, right? But the rest of it's taxable unless you can prove that you spent that money improving the property.
1: Interesting.
3: So you want to keep track of it.
1: Yeah.
2: But I do want to mention, I know I said only about 10% of people are itemizing. However, I think that number is going to increase in the next coming years because the state and local tax bucket where you can itemize from actually increased in the most recent years. It was before $10,000 and then they recently upped it to $40,000. So you now can deduct up to $40,000 of state and local income taxes.

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1: Welcome back. This is the final segment of the Money Matters Show. We have Jonathan Sebilia, our estate attorney, Jonathan Sebilia Esquire, who just had some crazy rotator cuff surgery.
2: Because he was such a good pitcher, right?
3: Well, eventually I'm going to be...
2: Swimmer,
3: and I'll be able to throw 100-mile-an-hour fastball.
2: Well, you got shoulder surgery. You didn't get Tommy John.
3: No, that's for your elbow, so... But now I'll be able to throw again.
1: You might have gotten beyond where you could do 100-mile-an-hour fastball.
3: Well, I don't think I ever was able to do it unless I was driving the ball.
2: Well, you were headed into a surgery. You have 3 kids. You have a wife, and you wanted to make sure that you had all your bases covered.
3: Oh, correct? Absolutely. You know, preparing for the surgery, you think of the worst. So I would say when I first moved after law school to Phoenix, I tell people this story that the last time I spoke with my father was, I remember I was driving on the 10 and was pulling into Phoenix. I had my U-Haul and I was talking to my father. He had surgery the next day. And unfortunately, the last time I spoke with him competently was that drive in. I remember passing the shopping center right outside Chandler. And that was probably the last time I said goodbye to him, and he understood, because the next day he went in for a simple neck surgery. Maybe not every neck surgery is simple, but we thought so. And when he got out of the surgery, he had brain damage because the oxygen had shut off. And so, and he lived with that for 5 years. So that's always on my mind mm-hmm. when I'm going into surgery, especially going in yesterday. So what I did is, you know, obviously I updated my trust a while back, but I wanted to make sure my POAs were up to date. I wanted to make sure all my accounts were in the trust, because setting up an estate plan,

0: especially a trust, requires not only preparation of the pretty documents, but actually making sure your assets are either in the trust or going into the trust if something was ever to happen.
1: Okay, and which POAs did you get done?
0: I did my financial and healthcare. So if I did come out and the oxygen shut off or whatever, what have you, and I wasn't competent anymore, I wanted my wife to be able to make financial and legal decisions for me. So that would be the financial power of attorney. Then there's the healthcare power of attorney. Obviously, if I'm unable to speak for myself, my wife can do it for me. Because we do a mental health power, and part of that mental health power of attorney says that if I have some sort of mental infirmary, my wife has the option of putting me into a nursing care facility. Mm-hmm. The issue there is, you know, with my father, he had the brain damage, and he was living at home for a little while. And, you know, my parents were older at the time, and he would stand up and fall, and we're calling 911 3 or 4 days a week.
1: Get him into a home?
0: Well, and that's what the mental health power of attorney allows, is somebody to be able to
1: make that decision.
0: If you don't check that box, what are your other options? You do a guardianship and a conservatorship, and that would be a judicial or a court. A court would give you the power to have somebody place you into a mental care facility. But
1: that's a much harder process to get through, I'm sure.
0: Longer, harder, and more expensive.
1: Yeah.
0: Where you can just put your initials down and give that person the ability to do it.
1: Well, it's a really good point that you bring up, because on a personal level, I've actually been dealing with this. My grandma got diagnosed with dementia. She's been falling and having her own issues. And it's time for her to go into a long-term care facility, unfortunately. But she will not do it. They don't have the health, like what you said, the health care power of attorney.
0: And the problem there is that now she has dementia.
1: Correct. And she's becoming more and more combative through the weeks, and it's a tough ordeal. So if it's something that you haven't looked into or even thought about, start thinking about
0: it. You have to be proactive. You have to be proactive, because once you're diagnosed with dementia, we can't do anything for you, and then there will be a court proceeding.
2: Yeah, and John, your story and Sebastian's story, and then kind of going along with 9/11, right? If you're ready to go financially, paperwork, everything in order, in case something happens to you, you don't have to worry about what I'm going to do in case something happens to me.
0: And I updated my trust just before we went on vacation.
2: Yeah, it's important.
0: You know, especially it's important. Young kids.
1: And I think it's a very selfless act, honestly, because it's unfortunately you become a burden to your family through that process.
0: Right. And if you have a household where the other person cannot take care of you, whether it's old age or they don't have the financial means to stay at home and take care of you,
1: or physical means,
0: then you'll have to probably be placed into a nursing care facility. And there's ways that we can protect your assets there too. We can do Medicaid trust, but you have to make sure you're proactive, because there's certain age limits on that as well. You can't just at 89 years old decide to do a Medicaid trust, because you no longer qualify, but it's something that you would probably want to look into at a younger age.
2: And you can't be sitting out there at age 50 and saying, I need to do that. You need to do that now. You need to do
1: yesterday.
2: That yesterday. Yeah. Is a good point, Sebastian. These are things that need to be dealt with. They're part of life. Whether it be life insurance or paying your mortgage or having insurance on your house, whatever it is, this is part of life. Mm-hmm. And you can't poo-poo it just because it deals with the end of life.
1: Right.
2: And the end of life can come at any moment. Those people in 9/11, they didn't expect to die that day. They did. They didn't expect to die that day. I had open heart surgery when I was 34 years old. I didn't expect to have open heart surgery at age 34. You know, get your act together. If you haven't done it, do it now.
1: Right.
2: And call Jonathan or go to the website. John, what's the website for the simple stuff?
0: Well, the simple stuff is HLAestate.com.
2: HLA. 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
0: Hawthorne Legal Advisors.
2: Yeah.
0: Estates. But you could always... That is less hands-on with the attorney, but if you want to talk to an attorney, because we go more in depth, obviously my law firm would do that with you. We would flush some things out, craft it a little bit clearer. Mm-hmm. Obviously, HLA is just basic. Hey, you know, I'm going to have my husband handle it, or I'm going to have my wife handle it. That's very simple stuff. But if you have, all right, I can't tell you two or three times a month. I don't have anybody to assist. Do you have any recommendations? And we do have that for you, where we can give you recommendations of third parties. There's actual companies that are able to make those decisions. Obviously, they cost money, but they're not an upfront payment.
1: Right.
0: They're just, hey, if we have to execute this document, we're going to charge you an hourly fee.
2: Yeah, and I think it's so important, because if there's no directive, then you die intestate. And John, you can tell horror stories until, you know, we're off the air about what happens when someone dies intestate and the kind of problems that it creates for all of the heirs, just because someone didn't take the time
1: to do their job.
2: And
1: it might have been because of a lack of resources, lack of education. I didn't know that I needed to do that. But if you hear this and you're going to put it off again for another 2 months, stop it. Go get it done. Call Jonathan.
0: Well, the last thing anybody wants to do is sit there and contemplate their death.
1: Of course.
0: But it's not, it's not really about you.
1: I mean, it's real life.
0: It's not about you. It's for the people around you.
1: Correct.
0: You know, when my mom didn't want to sign anything, but she's never wanted to sign anything, forever. And she had a real hard time towards the end of her life because we couldn't do anything for her. And what Dave said, intestate just basically means dying without a will or trust. And you don't necessarily, I'm not saying it's always a bad thing for intestate, because some people, things are going to work itself out anyway. It's going to go down to your kids. But what if there's a kid that you don't want to get something? Or maybe you have a child that has special needs and now they're inheriting all this money and now they're going to lose their SSI or SSDI when you could have prepared for that long, long, long time ago.
1: Mm-hmm. Just going back to that healthcare power of attorney. So you need a mental healthcare power of attorney for the situation that we were talking about, correct?
0: Yeah, people always ask me, should I initial that? I go, well, you know, you have two options: let your loved one decide or let the court decide.
1: Yeah.
0: And the court, what happens with a guardianship is that the reason they're so expensive is because there's going to be multiple attorneys, one representing the ward, which is the person with the mental infirmary. Then there is the person who's looking for the guardianship. They're getting an attorney. And then the court appoints an investigator to make sure you need a guardianship. And usually it's the investigator that makes the decision, because they're, you know, they're sitting there during this judicial process explaining why they think or don't think that they need it. Hmm. And the attorney that's representing the ward or the person with the mental infirmary, they're just making sure their constitutional rights are being protected. But, you know, it's the investigator that's the one that's making the decision.
1: Right.
2: It is interesting, because over the years, a lot of times the person that mistrusts the government the most is someone who leaves these decisions
1: to the government,
2: in the hands of the government, right?
1: Yeah.
2: And if you mistrust the government, like some of us do, right?
1: Yeah.
2: Define how you want things to be handled after you're gone. Spoiler alert, we're all going to die. All right? 100%. Father time is undefeated. We're all going to go. And you can go in an organized manner where all of your affairs are taken care of, or you can go in a haphazard manner, leaving chaos to your family.
0: Mm-hmm.
2: You have a simple choice. Mm-hmm. You do, like Sebastian, you put it well, do your job, right?
1: Yeah.
2: As an adult, one of your jobs is to prepare financially for your death.
1: And not to become a burden on your family.
2: It's simple. You know it's going to happen. It's like anything else. You know it's going to happen. If you knew that somebody was going to club you over the head with a bat, you might duck, right? or maybe wear a helmet, at least. This is one of those cases where you can come see Jonathan, give him a call, talk to him on the phone. First consult is free.
0: Of course.
2: Jonathan is very transparent with fees at what it's going to cost. And he's very affordable. And he's very smart. My dad, grandpa, great grandpa, all lawyers. I've known dishonest lawyers. I've never known a dumb lawyer.
1: I was going to say, I don't really like lawyers, but
2: kind of hard to get through law school.
1: All right.
2: Kind of hard to get through law school if you're dumb, right? 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
1: Healthcare power of attorney.
2: 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And we all want to be healthy, because our health is our wealth, right?
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6: The brakes or full steam ahead. I'm Pam Puso, Fox News. There's growing debate over artificial intelligence after a number of tech executives raised serious safety concerns. While speaking to reporters in Ireland earlier today, President Trump appeared to shrug off calls for guardrails.
7: We're leading China in AI. We're the most sophisticated country in the world. And frankly, I want to keep it that way because whoever wins AI wins.
6: House Minority Leader Hakeem Jeffries favors a slowdown.
8: We should take decisive action now so that we can slow down, as the CEOs have recently acknowledged, slow down the pace of development in order to protect the American people and ensure that AI is proceeding safely.
6: the Democratic congressman from New York appearing on ABC's This Week. The president also telling reporters Iran wants to make a deal badly to end the war. He also said he doesn't care if Gulf nations hold talks with Iran, saying that's up to them. Fox's Trey Yingst has the latest on the conflict.
4: We are here in the Arabian Sea with U.S. forces aboard the USS George Washington, and it was a busy night in the region. A lot of kinetic activity. Reports indicate yet another vessel was targeted by the IRGC in the Strait of Hormuz. There are also reports of at least one explosion near Keshem Island when an Iranian commercial vessel was targeted. Iranian state media blaming U.S. forces. I can tell you aboard this vessel last night that is helping to enforce the U.S. naval blockade. It was very active with jets taking off one after another.
6: A commitment to peace from Pope Leo during his traditional Sunday blessing overlooking St. Peter's Square. While speaking in English, history's first American pope commemorated the 25th anniversary of the 9/11 attacks and renewed his prayers for the victims and their families. 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
21: Tired of the same worn-out retirement advice? This is the Financial Revamp with Michelle Anthony.
22: Hope you are enjoying your weekend. We are so glad to have you spending some of it here on the Financial Revamp with our financial bestie, Michelle Anthony. So get comfy, pull up a seat, settle in. We are here to talk some financial talk. We're here to talk some retirement talk and hopefully encourage you when it comes to your own financial future. Michelle, my friend, you ready? How are we doing over there?
23: Doing great, Casey. I always love the weekends, my favorite time, as I always say. How are you doing?
22: I'm doing fantastic. It's my favorite part of the week, too, because we get to sit in the studio. I get to pick your brain on all the things.
23: Yes.
22: And I really like the topics that we've got lined up for today, because we'll take a fresh look at the 4% rule and whether it's really the best way to create income for your retirement. But first, we're talking about why your biggest retirement threat may not be market volatility at all. So some really interesting stuff for us to dive into there. Some really important stuff is ahead of us today on the show. So if you've got questions as you're listening, go ahead, give us a shout. 520-389-6188. 520-389-6188. That's how you can reach us. And feel free to go ahead and start dialing. Michelle has a very cool opportunity on the table today for our Financial Revamp listeners. She set aside a few spots on her calendar just for you and your very own complimentary retirement revamp. 520-389-6188. Michelle, talk to us a little bit about what people can expect when they take you up on this offer. What is on the other side of a very simple phone call for people today?
23: Yeah, absolutely, Casey. So if you've never met with a financial advisor before, or maybe it's been a while, I really want you to know that meeting with me is, it's really just a conversation. No pressure, no judgment. We're just going to sit down and talk. 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
22: 520-389-6188. I think it's very cool, too, that Michelle is a local lady. She was born and raised right here in Tucson. She cares about this community. She's eager to help, and she's going to do this for you completely complimentary. No obligation, just a conversation, truly nothing to lose and everything to gain. So that number to get your conversation started, again, 520-389-6188, or you can head online, like Michelle said, to advisemenow.com. All right, Michelle, I said we were going to talk threats to our retirement. And when it comes to retirement, most of us are very focused on the stock market. We're checking our accounts. We're seeing if we're up or down. And then at the end of the year, we know exactly what our return was. But the thing is, while we're watching those gains, we could be quietly losing 10%, 20%, even 30% to taxes. And according to Forbes, most people don't notice because the tax is invisible. The market gives, the tax code takes. So question here is, Michelle, are you an advisor who's paying attention to that? And do you have a strategy for your clients to help manage it?
23: Casey, I love that you brought this question because I think it's incredibly important. Most people do just focus on how my account's doing. And then they compare it to the returns of the S&P, which we don't want to take on all the risk of the S&P, but that's a different conversation.
22: Mm-hmm.
23: So one thing I like to tell everybody is that investment return really is only part of the equation. What matters is how much of your money you actually get to keep and spend, because you can have a great year in the market, look at your statements, you can feel pretty good about your return, but that statement doesn't necessarily show you that tax bill that may eventually come with those gains or with those withdrawals from your retirement accounts. And that's really the point of this Forbes article. A lot of people have an investment strategy. They know how they're invested. They know and get their risk tolerance. They know whether they're up and down. So when we sit down and I ask you, that's great. So what's your tax strategy for retirement? Often get a really different response. Typically, they don't have one. And I think that's where retirement planning has to go beyond simply just managing investments.
22: Yeah, because it sounds like a lot of people have an investment plan, but they may not have a strategy for what those dollars will actually look like after taxes. So talk to us a little bit more about that.
23: Yeah, I mean, 100%, Casey. Tax planning isn't something that we should only think about in April. Most people have been trained to think about taxes really once a year. You gather all your documents, you send them to your CPA or tax preparer. They tell you what you owe or what you're getting back, and you're finished until the next year. But that's really just tax preparation. Tax planning is completely different. Tax preparation looks backwards and asks, what happened last year? Tax planning looks forward and asks, what decisions can we make today that may improve our tax situation over the next 10, 20, or 30 years? That's an especially important distinction when you're approaching retirement, because some of the biggest tax planning opportunities may actually happen before you retire, or even those first several years in retirement.
22: And that's interesting, because I think most people assume retirement means they have fewer options, not more. But talk to us about what changes once somebody actually retires. What do we gain?
23: So retirement can actually give you a lot more control when it comes to tax planning. Think about your working years. So you're earning, let's just say, like $100,000 a year, and you're earning $100,000. Like, that's what's going to be on your W-2. Like, your income's going to be in your tax return. There's only a couple places that we really can try to make that different, but more or less, it's pretty black and white. Mm-hmm. But retirement can be incredibly different. So maybe you're going to have Social Security. Maybe you're going to have a pension. You might have money in a traditional IRA or traditional 401k. Maybe you have a Roth. You might have a taxable investment account. You could have cash sitting in the bank. Now, suddenly, we have a ton of choices.
22: Well, and having choices is great, but I imagine making the wrong choice could get really expensive. So what are some of the decisions, Michelle, that retirees really need to think through?
23: So really, the biggest one is, what account do we take money from first? Do we take $20,000 from the IRA and pay taxes on it? Should we take that $20,000 from the brokerage account instead? Do we leave the Roth alone? Should we intentionally recognize additional income this year? Should we consider a Roth conversion? Those aren't simply investment decisions. They are tax decisions. And the sequence can matter. So let me give you an example.
22: Okay.
23: So I had a couple I met with recently who retired. So done a great job saving. They had like $1.5 million in savings, but the majority of it was sitting in traditional IRAs and 401ks. So, you know, they looked at this $1.5 million and thought, hey, we've got $1.5 million for retirement. And I said, yeah, that's great, but not exactly, because some of that money is eventually going to belong to the IRS when it's withdrawn. So I want to understand not only how much you've accumulated, but where you've accumulated it. So if nearly everything is tax deferred, then we have very little tax diversification. So maybe, you know, these people are like roughly 63 years old, retired, and they didn't have Social Security yet. Their taxable income may temporarily be lower than it was while they were working. That period between retirement and future required distributions can potentially be an extremely valuable planning window. So instead of automatically saying, great, let's pay a little taxes as we can possible this year, which I get, like, we don't want to pay taxes. I get it. It's not fun. But I'm going to invite you to say, what would intentionally paying some taxes today potentially help us reduce taxes later? Maybe that's through a strategic Roth conversion. Maybe it's realizing gains in a particular year. Maybe it's changing where retirement income comes from. But the answer depends entirely on that person's circumstances. But doing nothing at all is still the decision. And sometimes it's a really expensive one.
22: Well, and I think that's a really important point. A lot of people assume that if they avoid making changes, they're avoiding risk. But that's not always true, is it?
23: It's not always true. And then we have that RMD problem, the required minimum distribution, where the IRS says, okay, it's time. You've been delaying it too much. You got to take it out. So we always make sure that we're watching for this, because you can reach retirement with a significant amount of money in those tax deferred accounts and think, I'm not going to touch that money. I'm just going to let it grow. And I get it. It sounds logical, But then one day the government's going to say, you defer taxes long enough, now you have to start taking some of this money out. And if that account has continued to grow for years, those required distributions could become substantial. Now taxable income might increase, whether you actually need that money to live on or not. This is why I don't want to wait till somebody is just taking RMDs to start talking about RMD planning. I want to be looking years and years ahead.
22: Well, and that's because these potential tax issues, they don't just show up overnight, right? They can build for years and years before somebody realizes there's even a problem, right?
23: Yes, 100%. Your traditional IRAs are essentially tax bombs where you're taking a loan in a way. You're going to have to pay the government at some point. You've been deferring all these taxes. So those taxes can create this huge domino effect. This is another thing retirees don't always realize. One financial decision can affect several others. So if you're going to have to take more money out of your traditional IRA because you purely just waited and deferred that till you're that RMD age, that is going to increase your taxable income. Mm-hmm. Higher income can potentially affect how much of your Social Security is taxable. It can also potentially affect what you're paying for Medicare through income-related premium adjustments. So someone may say, Michelle, I just took some extra money out of my IRA. I needed to buy a car. And my question is, okay, well, what else did that decision potentially affect? Mm-hmm. That's the type of coordination I think is so important. We should be looking for investments. We shouldn't be looking at just investments over here. Taxes over there, Social Security somewhere else, and Medicare in a completely different room. It really needs to be looked at all together as part of that one retirement plan.
22: Well, and that's a great way to look at it, because what sounds like one simple financial decision can end up affecting several different parts of someone's retirement. We always say retirement is one big puzzle and every piece affects the other. And that's something that I think people really, really, really need to remember.
23: I love that, Casey. Retirement is one big puzzle, and I love putting together puzzles. So I love that you said
22: you're
23: that.
22: You're in the right line of work then.
23: I know I am, but it is really important. So I had a couple coming in a few years ago. They were getting ready to retire, saved really well, but unfortunately, almost everything was in their 401ks and IRAs, which I get it. We have been trained from when we were young to just tax defer, tax defer, tax defer. And their original plan was very straightforward. We're going to retire. We're going to start taking Social Security. And whenever we need extra money, we'll just take it out of the IRA. And I mean, there isn't anything like inherently wrong with that. But I don't want to just stop there. I really want to map it out. What happens to their taxable income when Social Security starts? What could future RMDs look like? What happens if one spouse passes away and the surviving spouse eventually files taxes as a single taxpayer? It's a whole different game. Could there be years when a Roth conversion makes sense? How much should they potentially convert? Could a conversion create another taxable consequence that outweighs the benefit? That's important to think about. That's where planning becomes so valuable. We can start running different scenarios. And sometimes the goal isn't to eliminate taxes. That's probably unrealistic. The goal maybe to manage the lifetime tax bill and create greater flexibility.
22: Well, and that's a very different lens than just trying to save a few dollars on taxes this year. It sounds like we're really looking at the bigger picture here at Modern Wealth Management.
23: We are, and you really have to map it out, right? Again, nobody likes paying taxes, but if we're in a place where we can control the taxes that you pay, it makes all the difference in your long-term planning. And it's really a completely different conversation than just asking, how did we pay, you know, what was the last amount of taxes we paid last year? And I bring up that surviving spouse issue because it's really important. And I think a lot of couples overlook this. You're married and finally filing jointly today. At some point, one spouse will pass away. That surviving spouse could have many of the same assets and potentially significant retirement income. But now they're dealing with single filer tax brackets instead of married filing jointly tax brackets. So when we're doing tax planning for married couples, I'm not only planning for the two of them, I'm asking them, what might this plan look like for the surviving spouse? Because that's part of comprehensive financial planning, and it's an important part.
22: It is such an important conversation, and I know that it's one that so many couples don't think about until much, much later, until they're faced with a problem, which we know it's not a fun conversation to have, but it's so, so important. So Michelle, talk to us about some of the planning opportunities then that can come from looking ahead right now.
23: Well, let's have another uncomfortable conversation. Let's talk about where you want your money to go when you're no longer here. Mm-hmm. Because at the end of the day, we know we're not all living forever, right? So that's where legacy planning comes in. So taxes don't necessarily just stop with you. I also want you to understand what kind of assets you're leaving behind. Are you leaving your children a traditional IRA that can have very different tax consequences than leaving certain other type of assets? So if leaving money to your children or grandchildren is important to you, I want your tax strategy and estate strategy to be talking to each other. Again, that's why I say retirement planning isn't about individual products. It's really about true plan coordination.
22: Well, and that coordination doesn't just impact someone during retirement. It can affect what ultimately gets passed on to the next generation as well, which is very important to think about and plan for. So you've given us a lot to think about, Michelle. So what's this week's revamp tip for our listeners when it comes to this conversation?
23: So I don't want you to just focus on what your investments earned last year, last week, last month. Yes, return is important, but you also need to think, ask yourself, how tax efficient is your retirement strategy over your lifetime and your spouse's lifetime? Look at your retirement accounts and identify how much you have in these three basic tax buckets. Look and see what's taxable. Look and see what's tax deferred, IRAs, 401k. Look and see what's tax free, Roth 401ks. If almost everything you own is sitting in just one bucket, and particularly that tax deferred bucket, that's something I would want to evaluate before you retire. Because having different tax buckets can potentially give you more flexibility when deciding where your retirement income is going to come from. And this is really where we help. When somebody comes in to meet with us at Modern Wealth Management, we're not just interested in simply looking at their investments and saying, here's how your portfolio performed. We really want to understand this entire picture. We want to understand your investments. We want to understand income, Social Security, pensions. What do you have in 401ks and IRAs? Do you have Roth accounts? What's in those? Your taxable investments. What are your RMDs down the road? Any Medicare considerations? What are your estate goals? And then we can start asking, how do all these pieces really work together? And this is exactly why I created this retirement revamp consultation. It's a complimentary retirement strategy session designed to uncover opportunities, identify potential gaps, and create a personalized roadmap for the future you envision. When you meet with me, it isn't about sitting down and listening to me talk, giving you a sales presentation. It truly is a conversation. Bring in what you have. Tell me what you're worried about. Tell me what you want your retirement to look like. We'll look at where you are today, what's working, what maybe needs attention, and whether there are any opportunities you haven't considered. And one of those opportunities may be taxes. Mm-hmm. So if you're listening today and you spent years focusing on how much my investments are earning, I really want you to ask yourself one question. Ask yourself, how much of my retirement money will I actually get to keep? So if you've ever wondered whether your retirement plan is truly aligned with your goals, schedule your complimentary financial revamp today. 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That's my website. On the right-hand side, there's a button that says schedule a time to talk, and it'll go right to your calendar. Happy to meet with you in my office. I am local to Tucson, or we can do a phone call or a virtual appointment. Because getting a good return on your money does matter, but at the end of the day, it's not just what you make that determines your retirement lifestyle. It's what you're able to keep and what you're able to turn into income.
22: One more time for you, 520-389-6188, or you can head online anytime and find us at advisemenow.com. So, Michelle, it's not just about how much money you make. It's about how much of that money you actually get to keep, like you just said. And while we know taxes can have a major impact on retirement, so can the way that you draw income from your savings, which brings us to another retirement concept that's been getting a lot of attention for years. The good old 4% rule. Our friend William Bingen, mm-hmm. He created the 4% rule back in the 90s, and it goes a little something like this. If the market averages 9% and you take 4% each year in retirement, you'll never run out of money. Now, He's got a new book out of Richer Retirement, and he actually revised this rule to 4.7%. We've got a clip from him recently on the Decoding Retirement podcast on Yahoo Finance. So let's take a listen.
0: The 4% rule, 4.7% rule, was designed to be a worst case scenario. If you take out at that low rate and you don't meet those worst case situations, the money's just going to pile up during retirement. And probably later in retirement, you're going to have some regrets wondering whether you should have and could have spent more.
22: So my question is, Michelle, do you agree with a percentage pull on your money? And if you don't, tell us why.
23: So, Casey, we actually talked about this a few, maybe it was like a month ago on here. And I had a reel posted on our Facebook page, and I got the most comments I've ever had.
22: Yeah.
23: I didn't realize how touchy this rule was. Mm-hmm. And it was so, there are so people like, we're so divided. Some were, no, the 4% rule is horrible. It doesn't work. The other was like, no, it does. And then there was somebody's like, well, he updated the rule and you didn't use that number. Mm-hmm. You're right. I didn't, because he went from 4 to 4.7. Mm-hmm. That's nothing.
22: Yeah.
23: So I do think what his work has done has been incredibly valuable, because it helped change the retirement conversation from just simply how much money do you need to how much income can my money reasonably support. But do I believe everybody should retire and automatically pull that 4.7% from their portfolio every year? Absolutely not. Like, no. And the reason is pretty simple. Retirement is not a straight line. People don't spend the exact same amount every single year. Markets don't return the same amount every single year. Inflation is not consistent, which we have seen these past few years. Taxes can change, healthcare expenses can change, and your life is going to change. So I think percentages like the 4, the 4.7 can be like a useful starting point, maybe to like get you thinking. But I don't believe it should automatically become your retirement income plan.
22: Yeah, on paper, that sounds simple, but our retirement, as we know, is not lived on paper. So where do you think people can get into trouble, Michelle, with that kind of one size fits all approach to their retirement?
23: So I really think the 9% average can be incredibly misleading, because average returns aren't the same things as the returns that you actually receive every year. So let's say over several years, the market averages around 9%. That does not mean that you receive 9% every year. You could have had a year where you're up 20%, maybe another year where you're up 12%, then a year where you're down 18%, and another year where you're flat. And that doesn't even take into account risk tolerance. You might not have that stomach to tolerate a 9% return, and your comfort level is 5 or 6. So really, here's where that retirement equation changes. When you're working, a down market can actually be an opportunity because you're continuing to contribute. But when you're retired, you're doing the opposite. You are taking money out, and that's a very hard thing to do mentally, because you're going to see your accounts probably go down at some point. And if you're withdrawing that money while the market is down, you're potentially selling investments at a depressed value just to create your paycheck. Those dollars will not be there when the market eventually recovers, and you're not going to be adding to it like you did when you were working. And this is why we always talk about the sequence of return risk. And one of the most important risks I look at when building a retirement income plan.
22: And it's probably something that most retirees never think about. So help us, Michelle, understand why the timing of those returns can matter just as much as the returns themselves can too.
23: Yeah. So let's say we have two people, same age, both of them retire with $1 million. Both average the exact same investment return over their retirement. They were invested in the same thing. But one person gets stronger returns during the first 5 years. The other person gets several bad market years right at the beginning. So those can dramatically have different outcomes. So why is this, you ask? Because they're withdrawing money at the exact same time. The order of those returns really do matter. That's why I don't want somebody walking into retirement thinking, I've got $1 million. The market has been averaging 9%. So I'll take $47,000 every year and everything will be fine. Maybe it will, maybe it won't. But I don't build retirement plans around maybe. I really want this to be stress test. Your spending isn't going to be 4.75% every year, regardless.
22: That's such a good point, because real life does not happen in these neat little predictable percentages. Things are definitely going to vary. So what does retirement spending typically look like in the real world, Michelle?
23: So in the real world, it's not just a percentage. It's not just a straight line. And this is the issue I have with like these rules, because I don't think they apply to everybody. Real people don't spend money that way, right? Think about the first several years of retirement. You finally have time. Maybe you wanted to travel. Actually, I have clients who are going to take a cruise around the world. And it's like 100 days long and it's quite pricey. But they want to do that while they can. They've been putting it off. They want to go see grandchildren. Some, you know, put off those kitchen remodels because how can you do a huge remodel when you're going to work every day and you want to be there to make sure everything's okay? Maybe you want a new car. Maybe you just want to buy an RV and travel the world. Your spending could actually be higher during those first several years, especially like with my clients who want to take a 100-day cruise around the world. They're not going to spend that every single year in retirement, but they're going to have some of those where you do. And then when you get into your late 70s and early 80s, maybe you're going to travel a little bit less. It might be a little bit difficult, or maybe you've seen, I have clients who've seen everything and they just don't want to travel anymore. And a lot of times we could see some spending decline. Then later in retirement, healthcare or long-term care expenses can potentially increase. So retirement income is not 4.7, 4.7, 4.7, 4.7. Life does not work like that. I would rather build an income strategy around your life than force you to fit into that percentage.
22: I want to remind you of our phone number real quick, 520-389-6188, 520-389-6188. Michelle, I really like when you apply this to a real world scenario for us. So I'm wondering if you have an example of what that kind of personalized planning might look like for people.
23: I have tons of examples, but I'm just going to give you one because I know we only have an hour.
22: Okay.
23: But okay, so I had this amazing couple come in. They had retirement accounts, Social Security coming in, and enough assets that retirement was absolutely realistic for them. But they really had one big concern. They wanted to travel extensively during the first 10 years, which I get. I want to do the same thing too. Their thinking was, Michelle, we're healthy now. We don't know what it's going to feel like when we're in our 80s. We want to do these trips while we can, which I hear all the time, and I think it's a very valid concern. If I simply gave them a fixed withdrawal percentage and told them they could spend the same inflation-adjusted amount every year, would I really be answering their question? Their question wasn't, what's our safe withdrawal percentage? The real question was, can I afford to enjoy the beginning of the retirement without jeopardizing the end of my retirement? And that's a completely different question. So what we did is we mapped out their income. We looked at Social Security. We looked at their investments. We looked at taxes. I accounted for that additional travel spending during those early years. And then we projected what could happen later. And that's what gave them confidence, not just this one 4.7 rule. It was the plan.
22: Well, and I think that's what people are really looking for, confidence in their retirement. So when you're building that plan, where do you usually start?
23: So I'm going to tell you, I really want you to separate your paycheck from your lifestyle. When I'm helping somebody build these retirement income plans, one of the first things I want to understand is, what does it actually cost you to live? Let's say your household needs $8,000 a month, but Social Security is providing $5,000 for it. Now, I don't necessarily need your investment portfolio to generate your entire lifestyle. I need to fill a $3,000 monthly gap, plus taxes and whatever discretionary spending we've planned for. So that's a much better starting point. Then we separate those expenses. So what is actually essential? Our housing is obviously essential. Our utilities, our food, our healthcare, insurance. Those are spent expenses that we have to pay regardless of what the stock market did yesterday. Then we have those discretionary expenses, travel, entertainment, gifts, home improvements, maybe helping children, grandchildren. These expenses can potentially be a little bit more flexible. Now we're designing an income strategy instead of blindly withdrawing a percentage.
22: 520-389-6188. I'm also wondering about taxes now, Michelle, since we were talking about that earlier. So can you talk about taxes as it pertains to this conversation?
23: Yes, 100%. Taxes tie directly into what we were just talking about. Where does that 4.7% come from? Is it a traditional IRA? Is it Roth? Is it a taxable? Because those are not interchangeable. You need to know what money that account is coming from.
22: All right. So wrap it up for us, Michelle. Put a bow on it. What is our revamp tip when it comes to the 4% rule and this new information that we have on it?
23: So please don't retire with a withdrawal rate. Please just don't. I want you to retire with an income strategy. I want you to know three numbers. Number one, what does your essential lifestyle cost every single month? Number two, how much guaranteed or predictable income will you receive from sources such as Social Security and pensions? And number three, what are the gaps your investments are actually needing to provide for? That gap number is where we want to start planning. And this is exactly where I can help you. We'll walk through that retirement revamp consultation. And I'm going to help you answer the question of where that income is going to come from and from what areas it's going to come from. Then we're going to build a personalized retirement roadmap to map out that income. So if you're approaching retirement and you've been using the 4% rule or the 4.7% rule to decide whether you have enough money to retire, please just only use that as a starting point. Do not let it be the entire plan, because retirement isn't lived on spreadsheets. You're going to have good markets. You're going to have bad markets. You're going to have expensive years and inexpensive years. Your goals are going to change. Your health may change. Family may change. And your retirement strategy needs to adapt with you. That 4.7 rule will not adapt with you. And this is where my complimentary retirement revamp consultation comes to play. Together, we'll uncover hidden opportunities, address potential risks, and build a personalized strategy designed to help you move into retirement with greater clarity and confidence. You can pick up the phone right now and give us a call, 520-389-6188, or you can visit me on my website, advisemenow.com.
22: 520-389-6188. 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She's right here in Tucson on the north side of town. 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

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So Social Security isn't really about collecting a check. It's about creating dependable income in retirement and making those smart decisions that can impact your lifestyle for decades to come, which makes me think about a new study I saw by the Retirement Income Institute. So there are two kinds of money in retirement: money you have to go and get, and then money that just shows up in your account every month. And as strange as it sounds, how your money arrives can have a really big impact on how you end up spending.

0: the annuity conversations that you're having in your office, Michelle? How are these discussions going right now?
1: So I love how this article put the money that you have to go get and the money that just shows up in your account every month. Mm-hmm. Because the money that just shows up is very similar to that paycheck, right? And that, I mean, kind of at the end of the day, we all want that money just to magically show up. Mm-hmm. It doesn't, but we can make something like that work. So this really highlights something about retirement planning that I don't think a lot of people talk about enough. And it's that, again, people aren't spreadsheets. You can show somebody mathematically that they can afford to spend $7,000 a month in retirement, but that doesn't mean they're actually going to be comfortable doing it, because again, that's money that they have to go get versus money that just appears. And I see this over and over again, and I think it's one of the biggest struggles for people to make that decision to retire and actually go through with it. We've been working, you know, people work for like 30, 40 years building that retirement account. They watch it literally go from nothing to, I mean, potentially $1 million or more by their retirement. Mm-hmm. And their entire financial life has been built around this one message. Don't touch it. Don't save it. Don't look at it. Pretend it's not even there. Let's just let it grow. Don't borrow from it. And then they retire on a Friday, and a Monday we suddenly say, okay, let's start spending it. And that is such a huge psychological change.
0: And it's a change that I think a lot of retirees don't expect, right? The math may work, but actually spending that money, that's a completely different challenge for people.
1: It is a completely different challenge. And one of the things that we're going to do when you meet with me, I'm going to show you a chart of where you are right now, where you want to be, and what that income actually looks like. So I will have clients that sit in front of me and I will tell them, you will not run out of money. This is what your plan looks like. Here's money that's left over for your legacy, meaning money that you can give to family, charities, whatever you want to do with it, but you're not going to run out of money. But it still feels very different to them. And I do understand this. I've retired over 300 people. I do get it. And this is one thing we always talk about. So when you think about the paycheck you received throughout your career, your paycheck comes in, hits the bank, right? Automatically every 2 weeks, more or less. 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You don't necessarily feel guilty about spending it because that is what that income's for. But imagine, let's say you retire with $1.5 million. Now, every month you have to log into your investment account and transfer $5,000 to checking. You see that $1.5 million become $1,495,000. Then it down again, $1,490,000 keeps going down. And then what if the stock market has a bad month? Suddenly that account value drops substantially. And now you start thinking, maybe we shouldn't take that vacation. Maybe we shouldn't go out to dinner. Maybe we shouldn't go see the grandkids. Even if your retirement plan says, no, no, you're good. And that's why this research is so interesting, because it's so psychological. Retirees spend about 80 cents of every dollar of guaranteed income compared to roughly 50 cents of every dollar that they have to pull from the investments. I mean, same retiree, same lifestyle. But psychology, one feels more like an income and the other one feels like they're spending down their wealth.
0: So, okay, even though the dollars may be coming from the same overall retirement plan, people don't necessarily experience them the same way.
1: No, they absolutely do not. So first, let's talk about where does that guaranteed income, that money that you just get, comes from.
0: Okay.
1: For most retirees, Social Security, which again, we just talked about, is such an important decision that you don't just say, I'm 62 and turn it on. And your spouse doesn't say, great, I'm going to do the same thing. It's a very strategic decision. And then there's people who are fortunate enough to have a pension. And then there's another tool for people who don't have pensions and maybe aren't getting as much that they're expecting from Social Security. And that's the annuity that you brought up. And that's usually where somebody who's been listening just goes, oh boy, here we go. Because people have very strong opinions about annuities. And I 100% get it. I actually have very strong opinions about annuities. Mm-hmm. I have people walk into my office and say, we'll never own an annuity. And then I ask them, great, tell me why. And sometimes they give me a very legitimate reason. And other times they say, well, a guy on the radio said that they're bad. And, you know, I have to laugh a little because I'm also a person on the radio.
0: Yes. Well, and to be frank, there are not many retirement topics that generate quite as strong a reaction as annuities do.
1: There isn't. And I feel like there is so much focus because there is a lot of people pushing annuities. Mm-hmm. So this is what I tell clients.

0: An annuity isn't a good or bad decision. It is a tool. A hammer is a great tool if you're trying to drive a nail into some wood, but it's a terrible tool if you're trying to turn a screw, mm-hmm. right? So the same concept applies here. The question isn't, are annuities good? The real question is, does an annuity solve a problem in your retirement plan?
1: Well, and that's an important distinction that people need to know, because the conversation should not start with a product. It should start with a need. That gap to be filled, right?
0: 100%. Annuities is a tool, and this tool may not work for everybody, but it can work in certain cases. So we really have to look at first, like, what problem are we solving? Mm-hmm. Maybe you are really concerned about outliving your money, and that's a legitimate concern I hear all the time. Maybe you don't have a pension and you wish you did because you are worried that you're going to run out of money. Maybe your Social Security doesn't cover your essential expenses. Maybe market volatility makes you uncomfortable. We love market volatility when we're saving our money, but in retirement, our stomach isn't that tolerable mm-hmm. for market volatility. Or maybe you already have enough guaranteed income and an annuity is not necessary. This is why planning comes first. I'm never interested in putting somebody's entire portfolio into an annuity. We still need liquidity. We still need growth. We need emergency reserves. We need money available for healthcare and unexpected expenses. Different dollars have different jobs. But for the right person, a portion of their assets to create a predictable lifetime income can dramatically change how they feel about their retirement.
1: Well, and sometimes that peace of mind can be every bit as important to the retirement plan as the numbers on the page, right?
0: Absolutely. I actually had this client who was a really great saver. She accumulated more than enough money to retire comfortably. So the numbers worked, the plan worked, but there was just one problem. She would not spend any of it. And I will tell you, my clients tell me that I am the only advisor that tells them to spend money. Mm-hmm. You have worked hard. You have earned your money. I want you to enjoy retirement. I want you to spend your money because you can't take it with you. Right. And every time I'd meet with her, she'd tell me about something she wanted to do, a vacation, something in her house, a trip with her family. And then she'd say, I'd really like to do this, but I don't want to take the money out of my investments. So what we do is we pull up her retirement plan and I would tell her, you can afford this. And she'd say, I know. But she still wouldn't spend it. So at that point, we did not have a financial problem. We had a behavioral problem. So what I ended up doing with her was repositioning a portion of her assets to create predictable income. Not everything. She still had plenty of liquidity. She still had investments positioned for long-term growth. But now another check showed up. One she didn't have to go get, it just automatically showed up. And something for her just amazing happened. She actually started spending her money. She wasn't being irresponsible. Like, she didn't go out and buy a yacht or anything. But she simply started doing the things she spent decades saving on to be able to do. So she finally traveled more. She worried less. And she stopped feeling like every dinner or vacation was taking something away from her future. And that's why I think this research from this article captures it so well.
1: Well, and that example of your client, I feel like, is a great example of how two people could have the exact same resources, but very different retirement experiences. In this example, it's one person because she had two very different retirement experiences from the beginning of her retirement till after she worked with you and then got that confidence that she needed to actually start spending.
0: Absolutely, she did. And it was really exciting to see because she deserved it.
1: Yeah.
0: She deserved to spend her money and not stress.
1: Mm-hmm. So talk to us about RMDs, Michelle. How do RMDs come into this conversation?
0: So RMDs, that's just another great example. Because a lot of people think when I hit my required minimum distribution age, I'm just going to take out my required minimum distributions and that's what I'm going to live off. Okay. So somebody, maybe they have $800,000 sitting in an IRA and they think that's my retirement savings. I'm not going to touch it. Then they reach that retirement age when those RMDs do apply. The money gets distributed from the IRA, lands in a checking account, and they think, great, there's my income. This money just came into my account, even though it's literally the same money that was sitting in their IRA. But mentally, we just moved it from one bucket to another. And then all of a sudden, that behavior changed. So it always tells me something incredibly important. Creating a successful retirement isn't simply about accumulating enough assets. It's about creating a system that allows you to comfortably use that money.
1: Well, and that's really what retirement's all about. Not just accumulating that wealth, but knowing how to turn it into a lifestyle. We talk about it all the time.
0: We do. We definitely talk about it all the time. And we do have to balance these two risks. Of course, we don't want clients spending too much money that they run out of money. But we also don't want you spending too little money that you have this huge legacy left over and you didn't enjoy your life. So, I mean, imagine working until age 67. You are so diligent saving your entire life. Dying at 90 with substantially more money than you retired with and spending 23 years saying no to experiences that you could easily afford. Mm-hmm. No, that's not what I want. For some people, leaving legacy might be actually the biggest goal for them, which I think is great. But for other people, they want to travel. They want to help their children. They want to spoil those grandkids a little bit. They want to enjoy retirement. They want to do things that they want to do. So our retirement income plan really needs to reflect their priorities.
1: Well, and I feel like you've really highlighted the difference between having money and then actually feeling comfortable spending it. So what's our revamp tip for this conversation, Michelle?
0: So it's not just about building a retirement portfolio. That is very important. But you also need to build a retirement paycheck. So let's know which expenses are covered by Social Security or pension, how much needs to come from your investments, and whether adding another predictable income source could make retirement easier to manage. Because the goal isn't simply to have money. The goal is to create a plan that gives you the confidence to actually use your money and to live the retirement that you've worked for. So if you're sitting here, you're retired, maybe you're getting close to retired, and you're worried, am I going to run out of money? I don't want to spend my money. What if, what if, what if? This is exactly what we're going to look at during that retirement revamp consultation. First, we're going to look at that income you already have coming in. We're going to look at your investments, expenses, and your retirement goals. We'll identify any potential income gaps and determine the appropriate ways to fill them. That might involve your investment portfolio. It might involve some Social Security planning. And depending on your circumstances, it could potentially involve an annuity designed to provide guaranteed income for the rest of your life. The solution is different for everybody because the plan should be built around you and not around a product. If you'd like to see what your retirement paycheck could look like, I would absolutely love to sit down with you. You can pick up the phone right now. Give us a call. 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You spent decades learning how to save for retirement. Let's make sure you also have a plan to enjoy it.
1: That number for you again, 520-389-6188. I think one of the biggest surprises for people in retirement is that saving the money is often the easy part, and the hard part is figuring out how you're going to turn those savings into that reliable retirement paycheck and then having the confidence to actually enjoy it. And that's exactly where Michelle and her team come in. 520-389-6188. That's what you need to be dialing right now if you found yourself wondering whether you're taking too much, whether you're taking too little, or if your money is really positioned to support the retirement that you are looking to have. So 520-389-6188. Modern Wealth teammates are standing by right now. They've got Michelle's calendar pulled up. They're ready to help you find that next convenient time to meet directly with Michelle for your very own retirement revamp. And I want to remind you again, there's no obligation here. This is just a conversation with a local financial professional. Remember, Michelle is local. She's right here in Tucson. And she's been helping your neighbors retire with confidence for years. And she's excited to do the exact same thing for you. All you got to do is make the call. 520-389-6188 or head online anytime to advisemenow.com. And that is going to do it for us this week here on the Financial Revamp. But Michelle and I will be back next week. Same time, same place with more retirement insight for Tucson. But until then, Michelle, I'm handing it back over to you. Any final thoughts today?
0: If there's one thing I want you to take away from this show, it's that retirement planning isn't about finding one magic number, one perfect investment, or one withdrawal percentage that's going to work for you and that will just work for everybody. It's really about having a strategy that's built around you. Remember, you've worked hard to build your retirement. Now it's time to make sure there's a plan behind it. I'll see you next time on the Financial Revamp.
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9: Hey, it's Garrett Lewis. Let's be honest. Arizona summers are brutal, but local crime numbers can be even scarier, especially when it comes to protecting your home. Now, if you think that doorbell camera or expensive alarm system will keep burglars out, think again. 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
20: More attacks. I'm Paul Stevens, Fox News. Iran saying one person is dead, several others hurt after a commercial ship was hit in the Strait of Hormuz. Meanwhile, Houthi rebels continue to wreak havoc at another strategic shipping route.
21: These Iranian-backed Houthi fighters in Yemen are really continuing to gain more and more ground. As they continue to take territory in Yemen, they're also launching attacks against Saudi Arabia. They're using missiles and drone attacks, and they are targeting Saudi infrastructure. Now, they've already taken a key port city of Mocha, but what is more concerning to the West is their control over territory near a key strait, the Bab el-Mandeb Strait. Through this strait passes about 12% of the world's oil. If they could control that, along with the trouble in the Strait of Hormuz, it could be a real potential bottleneck for world oil. Now, Iranian officials continue to stress that they have nothing to do with the recent Houthi advance in Yemen and the attacks against Saudi Arabia.
20: Fox's Steve Harrigan in Tel Aviv. President Trump speaking earlier today about the conflict with Iran.
22: Iran wants to make a deal so bad.
4: They're calling constantly. They want to make a deal. They got to make the right deal. I'm not going to make a deal that's no good.
20: That comment from outside the Irish Open Golf Tournament in Ireland. The president also weighing in on the war between Russia and Ukraine and a request he made to Ukrainian's President Volodymyr Zelensky.
4: Mr. Zelensky has to do one thing. He has to stop knocking out diesel fuel in Russia. Let him go after targets, but not diesel fuel, because he's causing a shortage of diesel.
20: The president expected to return from a weekend trip to Ireland tonight. Coming up later today, U.S. Open men's tennis final. The eighth seed, American Ben Shelton, set to take on world number one, Alexander Zverev. 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
15: 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And now here's Jeff Vogan and Jeff Shea.
19: Thanks so much. Welcome to Premier Retirement with Jeff Vogan, the radio show that gives you the straight talk and honest answers you need to reach your wealth management and retirement goals through smart investing and careful planning. On today's show, I thought we'd do something a little bit different. It's a case study today, Jeff. The $3 million retirement case study. Are they really ready to retire? We'll also answer listener questions today. My name's Jeff Shade. As always, I'm just here to ask the questions with the words of wisdom and solid advice. You know, they come from the other Jeff in this radio program. It's Jeff Vogan, founder and president of Premier Retirement Planning and Wealth Management in Tucson and Mesa. Hey, Jeff, how you doing today?
22: I'm doing great. How are you doing? It's a lot of fun getting into fall. It's starting to get cool. Golf is a little bit more fun.
19: Well, anyway, we've got AC, and as you said, yeah, college football, pro football, last few days of baseball, looking forward to basketball. There's always something to do in this great place that we live called Tucson, Arizona. Jeff, I thought we would do something a little bit different this week. It's a case study. Now, here is the premise, okay? It's a fictional couple, Mark and Susan. Mark, 64, Susan, 62. Mark wants to retire next year at 65. Susan retired 2 years ago. They have $3 million in investable assets. $1.8 million is in Mark's traditional 401k IRA. $400,000 is in Susan's IRA. $650,000 in a taxable brokerage account and $150,000 in cash and CDs. Their home is worth approximately $900,000. They owe $175,000 on a mortgage at a low interest rate. Let's say that it's around 3%. Mark expects approximately $3,600 a month from Social Security at full retirement age. Susan will get about $2,000. They have no traditional pension. They'd like about $140,000 a year before taxes to support their retirement lifestyle. They want to travel extensively during the first 10 years. They'd also like to leave something meaningful to their two children. So the central question, Jeff, with roughly $3 million accumulated, can Mark retire next year? And what would Jeff Vogan want to change before he does? So, Jeff, I'm going to give you this hypothetical couple today. And Mark is 64 and he's in your office right now. And he says, Jeff, I'm retiring next year. We've got $3 million. Obviously, we're going to be fine. What is your response?
22: Well, there's no obviously about retirement planning without a plan. If it's just sitting in the market, and it looks like that's where it is. So we don't know what the market's going to do. If you're going to base your obviously I'm okay on something you can't control, something that can go up and down, something that historically has done well over time, but not done well in periods of even a decade of the last decade of the 2000 to 2010, when we had two major market corrections, which reminds me of the story of Norm, who got double whammied and didn't make his $1 million last when he thought he was okay. And everybody told him, obviously, he was fine. So depending on the lifestyle that you want to live, $3 million doesn't sound like a small account. I mean, it sounds like pretty large for most people. However, if you want to maintain a lifestyle, I don't know what you're used to living on right now. You think you want to live on 140 gross. Well, if you take taxes out of that, you're living on maybe 10,000 spendable. And I know people that spend up to $100,000 a year just on travel. So if you want to travel extensively, and if that travel is expensively, then you don't have anywhere close to enough to retire in comfort if that's really your goal. So especially when you're going to spend it on the front end. Now, keep in mind that $2.5 million roughly is in IRA or non-tax money, depending on how fast you want to pull it out or on what kind of tax planning strategy you want to implement. We would probably strongly suggest Roth alerts and things like that to decrease taxes so you can increase the take-home income over time. Consider that probably around a third of that IRA, probably $600,000 or $700,000, is going to be taxed, or taxes not going into your pocket. Now, you say 140 gross, that seems like maybe after deductions and so forth, you could be living in the 12% tax bracket. Well, that might be so until you have an extra expense, or you want to buy a new car, or you want to go on an expensive trip, like a 45-day cruise down to New Zealand, Australia, and some other places, like one of my clients did, and it cost more than just a few thousand bucks on a typical vacation budget. So what if you have kids and grandkids that want to see you more often? They move away out of state, and you want to travel on a regular basis. I've got a daughter-in-law who moved away from her family that lives close to me now, and that's great because I get to see her all the time, but her parents feel jealous. They want to see her all the time. They fly down about every other week. That takes a big toll on travel budgets because they want to be around their grandkids. They're the first grandchildren of my son and daughter-in-law's kids, and they like to be around them. Until they get more grandkids, they'll probably be traveling a lot. And if those other grandkids, I know the other grandkids that they have that they just started having are in Texas and other states far away. So keep in mind that you might think 140 is good enough, but I would like to say if you've got $3 million in savings, I'm guessing that your income now is probably more than $140,000 a year. And so you've got some cash and things like that that aren't going to make a whole lot of money. You've got a nice chunk of equity in your home, but you could strategize a plan to where you could have at least 140. Probably, if you're willing to pay some of the taxes up front, like we do with most of our clients, be able to probably live on easily $200,000 in more of a guaranteed basis and still leave your heirs a significant amount of money. And I don't know what that is. Now, you know, if you go back and look at Wall Street's 4% rule, and let's say you were able to take $120,000 a year out of that $3 million, which is about what you need in order to net or be close to that 140 spendable, because your Social Security, part of it's going to be taxable, part of it's going to go to Medicare premiums, things like that. You're also going to have to factor in some sort of inflation for a little while. Now, keep in mind that as you get older, you'll probably spend less on travel and some things like that, so that inflation factor isn't as big a deal as it is for some people and in some cases. But in my opinion, you would want to get up to that 140 that you want to live on and put in places that would guarantee that income. I would also suggest that instead of waiting for the government to raise taxes in order to balance the budget on Social Security, Medicare deficits, and all the other things, the $40 trillion that we have in debt has to eventually be paid off. We're even getting Republicans, or typically the more anti-tax people, are saying, yeah, we've got to raise taxes because the government funds are going broke and so forth. So we've got a lot of things to consider.
0: So, Jeff, how would that plan be structured, considering that you want some money in growth assets and some money in safe investments?
22: Well, you need the safe investments just to mitigate the risk to a certain degree. But some people think safe investments are bonds. We know that in 2022, when the stock market crashed over 20 to 25%, the bond market went down and has continued to go down. If you look at the long bond, 20-year bond, the T-bonds, they're going down actually 20 to 30% or more since that period of time and haven't come back. So sometimes safe money is not bond money. We like safe money that's guaranteed perhaps by bonds, but somebody else takes the risk. That's why we like to utilize all the tools in the bag. We have so many people that get to a point in the millions and they think, wow, I've invested in the stock market. I've grown this nice little estate. I've done it all in the stock market. I've had a job and a paycheck during that whole time. So it's actually been easy. The fluctuations, the ups and downs haven't really mattered. So they probably won't matter in retirement either. I think that's the mindset that a lot of people get to in retirement. But when you consider risk and volatility, as you pull money out of those investments, if the investments are down, let's say the market's down 25%, you don't want to use the market money, but the bonds are down 20 as well, you can lock in a 20% loss on everything you spend on that extra 100,000 or so that you need to make up that 140 spendable or that 140 gross income. And I think, you know, 140 a year, based on the fact that you have $3 million, I have a hard time believing that that's a comfortable lifestyle, especially if someone wants to travel extensively, because that's a big budget increase, not a decrease, because while you're working, you don't have that many sick days, vacation leave weeks to vacation as much as you might like to during retirement. The other thing is, then you get some hobbies and you like to tinker, you like to do some stuff. Maybe you want to remodel your garage so you have a workspace out there, buy a little shop. You're just going to spend these little chunks of money on things that will set up your retirement, because retirement is really just kind of a halftime event. You've worked for 30 or 40 years and now you're going to retire for 30 or 40. Depending on how long you live, it might be you have to live on your life's work forever. And in the next few decades, you can expect some major market corrections because there always is over a few decades. It might not happen any particular decade, but some decades have too, like the 2010 decade. We have had some manipulation with government interference, I would say, to the market by injecting money, which has really just exacerbated the problem of the debt issues. Taxes have to go higher to pay that debt. Inflation is going to be a problem probably for a long time until they fix that debt. Interest rates are going to have to go up, which may not be a bad thing if you're buying CDs and bonds that pay higher interest and you can put some safe money away. But we like to use all the tools out there to develop a plan. We like a tax-free bucket. What we don't like is that $650,000 that's in a taxable brokerage account. You might want to live on $140,000 a year and you've got a distribution plan from your IRAs that'll keep you in a tax bracket you think is going to be reasonable. But then again, in a few years, you're going to get a point where you have to pull money out of the IRAs, more than 4% out of the IRAs, 4 or 5%, and it goes up and up. By the time you're 90, it's around 10% that they're going to force you to take out of your non-taxed money, your deferred taxable money. And it might not be, and that's more than, say, the 4% rule of the withdrawal, the safe withdrawal rate is. Keep in mind, you have to pay tax on that money. Keep in mind, you might be in a higher tax bracket. And keep in mind that the taxable brokerage account is going to give you a surprise tax bill every stinking year. So, you know, if the mutual funds that you're in do good, if you rebalance your portfolio and take some profits, you're going to have to pay tax on that. Maybe you have a 20% growth on your $650,000 and it's in mutual funds, you're going to have $120,000 roughly potentially to pay taxes on. Let's say you just sell half of your stock and it's all appreciated. Maybe you get long-term capital gains on some of it. That still might be $40,000 or $50,000 in taxes as those assets are managed. If you're just a buy and hold because you've got some stocks you want to hold, you don't care what they go up or down, maybe you can hold on to them and only the dividends will be taxed, which might be a little more manageable. But then again, you can't manage that money and take profits and get out of harm's way because you're going to have to pay taxes along the way. So that $650,000, in my opinion, is problematic. I would rather see you have the $150,000 in cash and CDs be your only taxable non-IRA type money. I would like to see someone in your position take a portion of that IRA money and structure a lifetime income plan. Let's say you just take half of the money that's in the IRA and lock it into a plan that gives you $90,000 a year. If you add that to your Social Security, you're at $150,000 a year. But the cool thing is you can levelize the income in your IRA, spend it down over the course of your lifetime and know every year how much money you're going to pay taxes on. And you can start now. You don't have to wait till you're 73 and be forced to take a certain amount out and then more and more out later. What do you do with the rest of it? Well, you either convert it to a Roth that you don't have to use or that you can take money out of anytime you want to without going into a new tax bracket, or you can do our favorite, which is a LIRP, life insurance retirement plan, which is like a Roth on steroids, where if you ever need money, you actually don't even remove the money from the account. You just borrow against it and you're actually borrowing against your future death benefit and you get that money tax free. So a lot of this $650 in the taxable brokerage account, I would use to roll into a tax-free account like a LIRP. I would roll out the money that isn't in a guaranteed income account into the market and brokerage type assets in your IRAs. I would move probably half of that to a Roth and manage that. Be aggressive with it because it's money you're probably not going to need to use because you've already got all your income made up. And then the rest of it is used to pay the taxes up front, to get rid of the tax man, to basically divorce the IRS from your life so that you can live in that 12% or lower tax bracket the rest of your life guaranteed. Or if they raise the taxes back up from 12 to 15, it's not a big deal. But if you're in the 24 or the 22% tax bracket, it goes to 25 or 30, that's a big deal when you're just going to kick that tax problem down the road. So I would say you're probably, in my opinion, if you let us plan, you're obviously in a really good situation and you're in a much better situation than you think of because we can guarantee the income, let you rest assured you can pay all your bills for the rest of your life, that you're never going to lose that income, that you can wait on your investments if they're not performing because you're not needing them on a day-to-day basis. And we can reduce your tax bill so that it doesn't cause you more and more problems the older you get by taking advantage of the low tax rates that we're in now. We can optimize Roth conversions and still have money managed that you can grow maybe a million of that IRA to millions and millions of dollars of tax-free cash for your heirs. You can move your non-IRA money into an account that you can borrow from and still give another million or more to your heirs and still maybe use a million or so of that during your lifetime for miscellaneous expenses and never show a 1099 for it, never show a gain on it, and never pay a tax on it. And so if you consider saving, I mean, this $3 million is a pretty common amount that we see nowadays. It used to be that a million was a lot of money. Now it's how many millions do you have? Because a million's kind of like the starting place for a reasonably safe retirement. So we see this number a lot. $3 million can be a very good retirement unless you lose half of it in the next market crash, get scared of the market because it makes you nervous, stress out and have some health issue come up because of that stress and not be able to live a retirement on your terms, or just lose your money, get a little bit disenchanted with the market, go to cash, and then have to reduce your spending habits for the rest of your life. So I would say guarantee what you need to live on and risk the rest, because you can afford to lose some of the money that you're not using on a month-to-month basis. The market does always come back eventually. Sometimes it takes years. Sometimes it takes months. Sometimes it takes a decade or so. I mean, in the 1929 crash, it took 3 decades almost. If you look at the 2000 crash and you look at the NASDAQ, the tech stocks that crashed the hardest, they took almost 15 years to get back to even. In fact, just one example, the darling of the dot-coms was Cisco. You might remember that. And their stock was just going to the moon. And when the market crashed, the stock plummeted about 85%. Well, just interestingly, it was less than a year ago that Cisco finally got back to its pre-2000 level. So the stock market can be ruthless. All stocks don't always bounce back. The indexes tend to be a little bit manipulated, so you've got a better chance with those. So depending on how you invest, if you want to try to beat the market, you're going to probably have to be more of a stock picker or managed account type of guy, or you can just ride the index and say, you know what, if I just park it there for 30 years, I should have more in 30 years than I have now. And you got a good chance at that. Historically, a very good chance at that, but not if you're going to be using that money for your monthly bills, not if you're going to use that for your required minimum distributions that you have to pull out and lock in losses if they force you to take out X amount out of your IRA every year, et cetera. So we really love tax-free. We love paying the taxes now while we know what the tax rates are. We are confident that taxes are going to go up. I can't say certain. There's no guarantee of that, but I just don't see any way without taxes going up to offset, first of all the spending the government wants to do, additional spending. All the people that don't want to work or earn their own living want to take rich people's money. So taxes will probably go up. And the best thing you can do is not look rich, because that's who they're going to tax. So if you can put everything, retire now on your terms, pay taxes over the next few years and keep more of your money and have some of it in a stealth account that never gets looked at, never gets 1099 and never appears as income, you're going to be better off. And in that case, then we can use the word, you're obviously okay, because you've got things guaranteed. You've got a tax plan that makes sense, and no surprises with market crashes or tax rates increasing is going to derail your plan.
0: 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We're also online at primrat.com if you want to learn more about the firm. Jeff, let's get back to our conversation here about Mark and Susan. They owe $175,000 in their home, worth $900,000, but it's an older mortgage at a very attractive interest rate. Mark says, I've got $3 million. I'm retiring. I don't want a mortgage. Let's write a check and pay it off. Do you think that's a good idea?
22: Dave Ramsey would say so, but I don't agree with a lot of what Dave Ramsey says for people that are already wealthy. I only agree with what Dave Ramsey says when people are trying to get out of debt and overspending. Yeah, you got to follow Dave Ramsey, but this is a deal where Dave Ramsey is not going to, that style does not make sense. Wealthy people have mortgages. Wealthy people, financially savvy people, smart financial people, rich people have mortgages. Why? Because you can borrow at a much lower rate than the money you make on your income. Now, if you are not a savvy investor or not a savvy financially sound guy that wants to keep your money in a bank CD paying 3%, then maybe your 4% mortgage or a 3% mortgage is kind of a wash. But if you had a 7% mortgage and all your money was in safe accounts, happy to make 5 or 6, then I would say pay off the mortgage. But if you got an older mortgage at a good rate, I'm guessing it's in the 3 range or less. If any money manager can't average a 3% rate of return in today's market, especially when short-term interest rates are higher than that, then you shouldn't use an advisor, especially not that advisor. So my opinion is if you can guarantee a higher rate, we can guarantee CD-like. Insurance companies actually have the best CD-like investments. They're called multi-year guaranteed annuities. And don't be afraid of the word annuity. It's basically just a bank account with an insurance company, which is a lot safer than a bank. I'll say that 100 times because I can show you levels and levels of security. Unlike a bank who loans all your money out to people you don't even know that might or might not pay the bank back so they can give your money back. And they have to just assume that the government will print money endlessly so that they can pay off all their debts. So far, that's worked. But I'd rather put my money where a company actually has money, plus have a reserve, plus has extra money so that my money's safe. And that's how insurance companies invest. And you can get higher than 5%, even close to 6% guarantees on safe money when you're only paying a 3% on your mortgage. So you're actually making 3%. Let's say it's a $200,000 mortgage. And you make 3% on that, that's $12,000 a year you make by not paying off your mortgage. That's $1,000 a month you can spend on extra travel. That's one extra trip a year you could take just by not paying off your mortgage. And you have the same exact net cash flow. Unless it's just a fundamental thing that it was so drilled into you that you need your house paid off, you need your house paid off, and you can't sleep unless it is, well, then that peace of mind is going to cost you money. It's going to cost you income. It's going to be detrimental to your financial well-being, even though you're okay. If you do the right plan, you're obviously okay. But if I don't know where your money is right now, and based on where I think it probably is, based on the people we see that come in with a 401k that's invested mostly in stocks and some bonds and really nothing special, all subject to risk, we're not at that okay spot yet. But after reallocating and diversifying the funds into what they are intended for, we believe fixed income. If you want a guaranteed income, you need a guaranteed asset. You can't have guaranteed income from something that fluctuates and could fall 50% in the next market crash. You just can't. It just doesn't work. So the market's about to crash 25%. Hopefully you've got all your other things set up that your income's not going to be at risk. And that's not going to cost you. You have to change your mind next year when it's time to retire and say, oh my gosh, my portfolio is down 25%. I need to work another 3 years in order to get back to the 3 million before I get back. Well, what if it takes 2 or 3 years just to get back to even? Well, you've got a few less years to live at that point, but you had to work an extra 3 to get to the same spot. Why not lock in your life's work now? Guarantee at least 2 of that 3 million. And make sure that it works for you regardless, and then put the other million away. If that other million makes 7%, it's going to double every 10 years. That 1 million, you want to give a meaningful legacy to your kids and be able to spend maybe $200,000 or $250,000 a year instead of $140,000, you could structure that 2 million to provide that and potentially, or close to that, and still give your kids that $1 million, stick it in a Roth, let it grow. It'll double every 10 years. So you live 30 more years. It's going to double to 2 million. Going to double to $4 million, double to $8 million. How'd you like to give your kids $8 million when you die tax-free and still get to live on way more than the $140,000? There's a chance it could happen if you leave it in the market, but there's a good chance you'll be out of money if you leave it in the market as well. So do you want to take that chance? You might have an 80% chance that you'll end up with more than $8 million to give your kids if you leave it all in the market, as long as the market doesn't crash, or as long as you don't have to spend money, or as long as you can adjust your lifestyle when the market's down. You really want to do that? Or do you want to have a lifestyle that you can count on? And regardless of where the market is, you can take your trips next year. You know, you can go visit your kids next year. You know, you can help your grandkids go to college when they get there, regardless of what the market is doing. If you've got a plan set up to where it gives you that peace of mind, maybe a more certain or a more predictable legacy that you leave is better than a, well, it could be zero and it could be a whole bunch type of a plan. And unfortunately, I think 80% of the retirees, at least over the last 40 years that I've been doing this, seem to be just okay letting it slide and holding and hoping, and then they have to make the adjustments when the times come. Our clients don't have to do that. They stick around a long time. They're happy. They don't seem to get rattled when the market crashes. We don't get, phones don't ring off the hook here when the markets get funky. Occasionally on an annual review, they'll be super happy with the returns and not as happy with the returns. But if the returns are good or bad, depending on the year, it's not on the money that they're spending. And so they're not jeopardized in what they can do or what their lifestyle, what their plan that they started out with. In other words, the more you risk, the more uncertainty there is, the more stress there is, and the more adjustments you may have to make down the road. So again, lock in what you can, predict a future that's a reasonable amount or a nice number to the heirs. That's great. I think it can all be done, and you can level more than the 140 if you don't just dial it back and say, well, the market's volatile. I can only use that 4% roll, so I better never spend more than $120,000 or I might run out of money. In a few years, $120,000 isn't going to be enough. And especially if we have a crash right out of the gate, because the market's been overvalued for quite some time, due for a correction. If your 3 million goes to 2 million, is that really going to last? What does the 4% rule do to you then? Then you're stuck at 140,000 or lower for the rest of your life. not much of an increase unless you just stop spending money for a while.
0: Talking with Jeff Ogden of Premier Retirement Planning and Wealth Management here in Tucson and Mesa. We're talking about the $3 million case study. It's Mark and Susan and whether or not they can really retire on their terms. And we're going to continue this conversation a little bit later on in the program with some other aspects of their retirement plan. But in the meantime, maybe you're listening to Mark and Susan's story and you're thinking, you know, that sounds a lot like us. Maybe it's not exactly $3 million. Maybe you've accumulated $1.5 million, two, or maybe $4 million or more. 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Jeff, time for break. We're going to answer listener questions, and later on, we're going to continue this $3 million case study about Mark and Susan when our show continues here on 790 KNST, Tucson's most stimulating talk.
1: President Trump is not backing away from his controversial Irish unification comment on day two of his visit to the country. Speaking to reporters at his golf resort in Doonbeg today, Trump said he loves the idea.
2: I'd love to see it unified. I think it would be a great feather in everybody's cap if that happened. It's going to happen eventually.
1: On Saturday, the president sparked a diplomatic flap over the comment. Trump's presence has sparked protests in Dublin and other cities, but Ireland's police service said it's assisting with a major security operation in and around the golf resort this weekend. The Senate reconvenes Monday, and it remains to be seen if Senator Mitch McConnell will also be returning to Capitol Hill. McConnell has been absent from the Senate since June when he was hospitalized following a fall and diagnosed with pneumonia. Iran says a vessel came under attack in the Strait of Hormuz today, killing one person. And the NFL is kicking off its first Sunday of the season with 13 games. I'm Lisa Carton.
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13: 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Once again, 520-780-9059. All right, Jeff, time for listener questions. Rory is listening to us in Vail, and he says, I'm 61. My wife is 13 years younger than me. I will likely delay claiming Social Security until 70 since I'll have the larger benefit. My question is, if my wife claims her Social Security at 62 with a decrease in benefits, will she still get the full survivor benefit when I pass, or will that also be reduced? Any other things to consider when there is a significant age difference?
14: 13 years is not really a significant enough age difference. I think the thing is, depending on when you die, let's say you both live to 70 and you're both on Social Security and you get hit by a truck when you're 80, well, she'll already be there, right? So, I mean, you'll both be at Social Security age. Once you both started, she can take hers early. She's going to get a decreased amount. You can take yours late. You get an increased amount. The surviving spouse gets to have the higher of the two benefits. And it doesn't really matter when you take it. In fact, part of the strategic planning that we do with Social Security planning and income planning is sometimes we purposefully have a sicker spouse that makes more money wait till 70, even though they're not going to outlive their own benefit, but we know a younger spouse who's in good health may. So you know, I've got several clients that have done this and wonder like, well, wait, I've got heart problems. I'm going to take mine at 62. Yeah, but you've got heart problems. Your wife's a lot younger than you and she's really healthy and she doesn't have a big Social Security paycheck because she was a stay-at-home mom half of her adult life. So do you really want to take Social Security early and have her inherit your benefit, which is similar to hers? Or do you want to wait to 70, hope you both make it to Social Security age and then she would step into the higher of the two? So it's not going to be reduced. Now, where it might be reduced is if you died prior to her taking it at all, and would she try to get a widow benefit as early as age 60, then there would be a reduction in benefits because she's taken the widow benefit early. So there is an issue there on the widow benefit generally, but even then she could take her own and wait till a later age to age 70 to take your full benefit. So here's the best way to do it. And that is to, you know, live at least 20 or 25 years and don't worry, just make sure you both get all the Social Security you can and that she outlives you by another 13 to 20 years and gets your full amount.
13: Rory, very good question. We appreciate you listening to us in Vail. And again, if you want to have a further conversation with Jeff on this subject, call 520-780-9059. No cost and no obligation. Next question, Jeff. Edward is listening to us in Rancho Vistoso. Edward writes, my father passed away last year at 97 and left my siblings and me an IRA, which I now have as an inherited IRA. Am I required to keep this inherited IRA separate from my other IRAs, or can it be combined with an existing IRA for simplicity?
14: I wish it could be. It would be way simpler, wouldn't it? No, they have to be kept separate. In fact, sometimes they're just a pain in the butt. And if you're not at the age where you have to pull money out of your IRA yet, sometimes it's easier just to spend that money as you need it, try to max out your whatever tax bracket you're in, either just pull it out and reinvest it into something. And depending on the size of the inherited IRA, and depending on when the father passed away, could have been if this was pre-2020 or if it's just recently, you've got different rules that apply. So if he had already started taking distributions, then you have to continue to take those distributions. And if it's a more recent death, you also have only 10 years that you have to pull that money out. If it was pre-2020, then you could continue taking those distributions and actually take those distributions based on your life expectancy for a longer period of time. But bottom line is IRAs are not that friendly. Inherited IRAs, I hate them. If you want to do some tax planning and you're young and healthy, typically what we move the inherited IRAs, you can't do a Roth conversion with them. So what we do is we convert them to a LIRP, life insurance retirement plan, where you have some long-term care benefit, you have a death benefit, and you have a tax-free account that you can withdraw at any time and never pay taxes on those withdrawals. And your death benefit actually pays off those withdrawals or those loans during your lifetime upon death. That's a more efficient way to move money out of there, pay taxes now, never worry about it. And of course, it's not combined with your existing IRAs for simplicity, but it's in an account that doesn't cause you tax fits and doesn't force you to take money out. You just have to say, you know what? Dad passed away, left me this taxable account. Let's just pay the IRS, get them out of our life and just move on. And that's one technique that we frequently use. Sometimes you're in a high income bracket. It doesn't make any sense. It makes sense more to just take the minimum amount you can until the 10 years is up. Then you can just roll it out and reinvest it, pay the taxes and deal with it at that point. But of course, a lot of what I would recommend depends on your current status. I mean, if he was 97, I don't know if he had you when he was older and you're still in your 40s or 50s, or if he had you in his 20s and you're already 70 or so. So if you're already at RMD age, you're already having that tax issue of money having to come out of your own IRAs. Now you have it coming out of his IRAs too. You might be in a higher tax bracket. Maybe time for some real aggressive tax planning over the next few years to get out of having a tax problem for the rest of your life, because you might have another 20 years of withdrawals from these assets and not want to pay a third of them in taxes or whatever your tax bracket is. So let's look at the whole picture and see what makes the most sense.
13: Edward, thanks for listening to us in Rancho Vistoso. And again, you can talk to Jeff more about this by calling 520-780-9059. 520-780-9059. And again, we appreciate you listening to us. Jeff, next question is Nick in Saddlebrook. And Nick says, I'm 63. I have adequate income for a successful retirement. I think it's too late for long-term care, and I want to keep a separate account to fund my long-term care, or if not needed, would go to my sons when I pass away. Do you have any recommendations for which type of low-risk investment that I could keep it in? I don't want it in cash, maybe a money market or TIPS. What is your opinion?
15: Well, if you're only 63, you probably have 20 or 30 years before long-term care comes into play, unless you have a history of invalidity at an early age. I also don't know if you're 63 and retired or if you're still working for a few years. If you're still working, you might want to consider an HSA, a health savings account, which you can put tax-deferred money in. You can actually invest it pretty much any way you want to. We do HSA rollovers and manage them when people retire. Sometimes you can only get them through your employer while you work. Or if you're self-employed, you can set one up. The HSA is like an IRA for healthcare. And if you had another 5 years of work and you put $30,000 or $40,000 in there, just let it grow in the market, even for 20 or 30 years, you might end up having $50,000 or $100,000, maybe a couple hundred thousand dollars in there. Or you could also consider over the next few years converting some of your IRA money rather than setting that aside in a separate account for long-term care. And by the way, I think it would be smart to look at using tax-deferred or somehow getting some tax benefits of this growth, not just putting in a bank account that keeps growing and every year you have to pay tax on the interest just so there's enough left someday for a long-term care fund. I agree with you that I don't think you're too old for long-term care insurance, but I hate long-term care insurance, the kind that you pay as you go. And if you don't use it, you just lose it. These are just premiums that go down a black hole, and most people don't stay long enough in a nursing home to even get their money back, because most long-term care stays really aren't that long. Even though they say the average is almost 3 years, more often than not, people stay there at less than a year. So your insurance doesn't really cover that much anyway, especially when most long-term care insurance has a 90-day waiting period just to make sure that you're still sick by the time they start paying you. We like LIRPs, life insurance retirement plans. We call them asset-based long-term care planning. If you put money into an index universal life, you'd get index gains on the upside. You'd have conservative investments because they're principal protected on the downside. Basically, the interest that you make on your account grows, and some of that interest actually pays for a death benefit. Let's say over the next 5 years, you put in $200,000 into a LIRP and you got a $600,000 death benefit. That death benefit is tax-free and can be used for long.

0: securities, whatever, and it's all tax-free. The cool thing is once you pay tax on that money, so if it is a savings account, like money you would have kept in a bank anyway, $100,000 or $200,000 goes pretty far to buy a nice little long-term care nest egg. Keep it in mind, though, that with inflation and depending on your age, I know you're 63 now, but the age when you go into a nursing home depends on how much there is, you know, as far as inflation compounding. What costs $100,000 a year in a nursing home now, that same nursing home might cost three times that down the road. So if you did an asset-based long-term care, maybe you put a couple years worth of long-term care money away and know that with inflation, it should more than adequately keep up. The cool thing about asset-based long-term care and the right kind of insurance is it works just like a tax-free bank account. You can cash it and you can get the money back if you needed it. You can spend it before you die. You can spend it before you get sick. And whatever's left in that account goes to your heirs or pays those final expense bills or the long-term care that you want. So there's a lot of ways to skin the cat. Most people don't talk about that, but as comprehensive retirement planners, we look at all the options. We use all the tools. We build the total financial house. We don't just think that the framing of a house and it's done. It's not. The house is not complete until you've used all the tools available to you and you've got all those bases covered. That's why we talk about investments. We talk about the income you get from those investments. We talk about your taxes, talk about long-term care, and we talk about the legacy that you're going to leave as the five basic pillars of planning. And if you're not touching all of them or planning for all of them, and you've picked one that so often is overlooked by most financial advisors who just want to manage money for a fee and just do stocks and bonds till you die because somehow if it got you to retirement, that's the only thing that gets you through retirement. And that's not true. There's a whole lot of things that happen in retirement the last half of your life that don't happen in the first half of your life. And that's typically things like long-term care. And so good for you for thinking about it. And even at the age of 63, when you're probably still healthy, thinking about those inevitable things that happen, because there's only a couple things we have to do, and that is pay taxes and die. But in between that, many of us end up in a nursing home and end up wondering where we're going to come up with the funds to pay it.
1: 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Thank you for listening to us in Saddlebrook. And again, if you'd like to further the conversation with Jeff, call 520-780-9059. It's 520-780-9059. Same goes for everyone listening to the program today. If you would like to get in and sit down with Jeff, have a casual conversation on a one-on-one basis and get your questions answered that you need the answers to put you on a path towards a confident retirement, it's not going to cost you a dime to do that. Entirely complimentary. It's 520-780-9059, and you'll be requesting your premier retirement roadmap. Jeff, let's get back to our case study here. Mark and Susan, they have $3 million. They've come in to sit down with you, and they have a variety of questions. Now, Susan chimes into the conversation, and she says, Jeff, we're doing fine. Why wait until we're dead to help our kids? We'd like to give each child $100,000. That's $200,000 out the door. So what do you tell them? They've got $3 million.
0: Well, I think you just build that into the plan and do it. I don't think that's a problem at all. You've got enough. $100,000 just gets you from $3 million to $2.8. You can do a very similar plan on $2.8. That's not even a 10% reduction in assets. So I don't think that's a big deal, especially when you're looking at living on $140,000 a year. I told you that we could get it over $200,000 probably between guarantees and predictable income and still leave your kids more than you have now, maybe two or three times that. So if you gave them $100,000 now, which would equate to maybe $500,000 when you die, but they can do more with it now, then fine. What I would do is also, you know, you want to extensively travel. You might want to give them $100,000 down, but you might want to with the extra income that we could generate by guaranteeing you an income plan and leaving your risk money alone so that it can grow long term and leave them a tax-free estate when you die. Use up all your taxable income and even spend extra as long as you keep yourself in a lower tax bracket, the lowest tax bracket possible, but also have some fun with them. Do things for your kids. Do things with your grandkids. Send your grandkids to college. Increase your cash flow so you can do that extensive travel. Maybe by the time you're done extensively traveling, that extra budget will be used to help grandkids out because they'll be old enough to be looking at maybe college tuitions and some things like that. That might be a way that you can still spread the wealth early rather than wait till you die. The only reason that I would say that it's fine to give away some money is if you have a plan to where your income is solid, that is guaranteed, that you're not going to risk your own future. So many of my clients have, I had a client that just had a couple million and bought their kid a house for $500,000. This is years ago in the 08 era. And they bought their kid a house, thought they'd go in and help them out because they had a couple million. That was a lot of money. Well, back then it was. But what happened to the housing market and the stock market pretty much at the same time? The 08 crash killed the housing market. We also had a big market crash, right? So everything went down. The kid's house wasn't worth much. They're not going to sell it and get any money out. Luckily, they had a house. And by the way, they had to pay tax on that money because most of it was IRA. They should have called me first. But

0: Turned out what was left also crashed and they got scared out of the market and have tried to make ends meet since. So giving that money away early, which could have been reinvested at a different rate of return, these people had had just a very small part of that in safe money. Unfortunately, they wanted to use more of it and give it away. Then they didn't have enough to weather the storms ahead because they chose not to guarantee income. Now, since 2008, 2010, we've been very keen, especially when the market crashed twice in the same decade. And yeah, we learned our lessons as financial advisors. We were a little bit more pro, hey, if you like annuities, this is one way you can guarantee income and guarantee principal protection. But if you don't, that's fine. So it wasn't really that popular before the 08 crash. The 2000 crash made us look at it. The 2008 crash confirmed that, hey, crashes do happen. Conserving assets and being a little bit more less risk tolerant, so basically more principal protected oriented, you know, we could weather these storms better. So again, that was one of those things where, you know, risk ended up being very negative because they hadn't set up their guaranteed income stream that would get them through retirement. They've had to adjust over the years and they've managed to be okay, but thankfully they had some pensions, some other things that helped them get through, but it wasn't the retirement they planned because they'd given away some money and their kids weren't in a position to pay them back or to buy out the house. Since that time, they still live in the house. The grandkids still live in the house. That's just the way it goes. But $200,000, even if it did disappear, is probably not going to change your lifestyle. But if it's a significantly bigger amount, you got to be even more careful with what you give away, because those assets might be what you will rely on down the road for a long-term care stay, a mishap with your own house, a trip that has to happen to help a kid out, or who knows what you might need that money for. And if you've given it away, it's very low odds that your kids are going to be in a position to give it back to you. If you say, hey, I need that money back. And by the way, can you give me it back plus the growth you made on it? Well, you know, it could have been growing in our accounts. And that $100,000 we gave you 10 years ago, we'd like $250 back. Can you have it for us, please? Because now we need it. Remember, when you gift away money, it's gone, right? You're not going to give it back. Call it a loan if you want to. But if you loan your money, kids, I've never seen that be a situation where, well, I shouldn't say never, but very rarely see that be a situation where it's still your money. Just remember that. Yeah. And that's this situation. I think $100,000 each is no big deal at all. Now, if you had 14 grandkids and five kids, I'd say you want to give them all $100,000. You're going to dip into that retirement plan in a significant way and you better rethink it. But anyway, that's just my off-the-cuff answer on a 10,000-foot view.
1: Jeff, as I said at the beginning, Mark is age 64. His wife, Susan, is 62 in this case study. Now comes the scenario that nobody likes discussing. Mark dies at 76. Susan lives another 15 years. What changes financially?
0: Well, we've already made a plan to speak of those contingencies. We always plan out decades, and we also have a spreadsheet where we can put any what if in there that we want. We can make either spouse die at any time and see what the income looks like. Generally speaking, when a spouse dies, they go into a higher tax bracket because they're now paying at a single rate. So what used to be $200,000 could still be easily in the 22 bracket. Well, now for the surviving spouse, it's around $100,000. So, you know, if they're used to living on $150,000 and the spouse wants to continue to live on $150,000, where does that extra money come? Well, part of that money that's going to be lost is one of the Social Security paychecks. If we set up the income plan right, there's guaranteed income from one of the spouses or both of the spouses' IRAs so that it continues regardless of which of the spouses is the longest to live. So that, let's say $100,000 was guaranteed income that we already set up in the original plan, that would continue to come. The spouse would get the higher of the two Social Securities. That would still be over $40,000 in today's dollars, and she'd lose about $20,000, probably about as much it would cost to feed the other spouse. If there's a LURP, a life insurance plan that was generating income, either it was on the husband that passed away, and there's a tax-free death benefit that can be used as long as that person wants for extra income and not be taxed. And the Roth that we've been building for those years, because we paid taxes already, is going to now be tax-free money if the surviving spouse needs a little bit extra. The cool thing is we're not pushing this person in a new tax bracket, and there's plenty of tax-free money to build back what is lost by that other spouse's demise. Now, we might also want to structure it to where maybe the income is not really based on a dual life expectancy and maybe a single life expectancy, and we put less in a guaranteed income stream so that we can manage that tax situation later. Maybe we put more into a Roth or more into a LURP, more into that tax-free bucket so that we can make sure that we never go past that 22 bracket, never go into the 24. Or if we're doing a really good job as a married couple, you should be able to live on $150,000 to $200,000 a year and pay taxes on $100,000 if we do it right, because you've done some upfront tax planning. And that's very common that we pay tax on less than half of your actual income, sometimes even less, depending on how aggressive you want to be on the tax planning, depending on how much you've already paid taxes on. Yeah, we already put that into a plan. We always want to use more tax-free income upon the death of the first spouse, whether it's 10 years from now or 30 years from now. A spouse outlives the other one by 3 years, 7 years, or 17 years. Doesn't matter. We take that all into consideration when we develop that plan. That's what a plan is. It's not just, hey, what are we going to do for the next couple of years? We'll have a review and decide what we do the next year. Take it year by year. That's just, what kind of planning is that? Let's have a vision of the future and know you're going to be okay at age 80 and at age 90 if you have enough guarantees. And you don't have to worry about other aspects of your financial plan. You can sleep at night. You'll probably live longer. You won't die early. You can tweak it on a year-to-year basis, but at least you know that your income's needs are going to be met within pretty good certainty, or at least a range of predictability, what kind of income you can expect to live on.
1: Okay, Jeff, now you've got the whole case. Mark 64, Susan 62, $3 million invested, $900,000 house, $175,000 mortgage. They want $140,000 annually. They want to travel. They want to help the kids. Mark wants to retire next year. Can he do that?
0: Well, I think he can. He just, you know, I have a plan, though. I mean, he can plan on his own, do it yourself, and just kind of adjust as he goes. And I wouldn't say obviously be okay. I would say probably be okay if they didn't get crazy. But what about moving half or maybe even two-thirds of that money into principal protected accounts that don't take a hit when the stock market corrects, provide income, provide some tax benefit, and to give you a lot more flexibility in the other million or so, and to guarantee a more of $150,000 to $200,000 a year lifestyle. So they have extra money to travel extensively. That was the part that, you know, I remember them, that was the biggest red flag is, okay, travel extensively, that can be very expensive. I know people that every cruise they take is 30 grand, and it's not like for a month, it's for less. It's just nice. They just like to travel in style. And if you're going to go across the pond, you want to go first class. That's expensive too. So, you know, if you want to do it in style and do it on a higher level, then expect to spend a little bit more. But we can set up a plan that'll allow you to do that and still allow you a lot of flexibility with what you leave your kids, with what you can spend during your life for those what ifs or those surprise expenses or those surprise ideas that you want to spend money on if you build a plan. And it really is all about the building plans. We call it Premier Retirement Planning and Wealth Management. We manage your wealth, but we got to plan it first. And, you know, if you don't have a plan, it's really kind of hard to manage your wealth. It's kind of hard to see what your vision you have. Hard to incorporate your values into a plan other than most brokers and financial people still, even though there's more and more of us independents coming up that do comprehensive planning and actually use all the tools and do plans. The industry itself just really likes you to park your money in Wall Street stuff, stocks and bonds, let it ride and just adjust your spending along the way and hope you do okay. Because it's not their money. They're kind of disassociated with it. And I don't think they see people as people. And I don't think they see people's money as a part of that person's life. I mean, that is the person's life's work. And our job at Premier is to protect it. I was a stockbroker for 3 years. I was surprised that, you know, I was just told to sell risk, risk, risk all the time, even to retirees that didn't like risk. And that's all I had to offer was risky stuff. And unfortunately, my stomach hurt. I was getting ulcers in my mid-20s. I don't have them anymore. Doctor says, you know, I just got these gut aches and acid reflux and all this stuff. He goes, man, you're going to get ulcers. You have a stressful job. I go, no, I don't think so. Then he asked me what I did for a living. And he says, yeah, you got a stressful job. You ought to dial it back. And so I did get into more of a safe setting after that. Went to insurance. That was boring. So now I can combine the two and I'm a lot less stressful. And I'm in my 60s now and stomach's fine. I can stomach it. I don't have to worry about my clients' money and I don't expect them to because they've got all the income they need. They've got it set up for lifetime. They've got it set up with tax benefits and they don't have to worry about what happens in the next market crash. They're going to be okay.
1: So I think the surprising conclusion to our $3 million case study is that $3 million wasn't actually the answer. It was just one piece of the question. I want to talk to our listeners here. Maybe you're listening to Mark and Susan's story today and you're thinking, that sounds a lot like us. Maybe it's not exactly $3 million. Maybe you've got $1.5 million, two, maybe $4 million or more. The important question isn't whether your numbers sound impressive. It's whether you've determined what that money needs to do once the paycheck stops. So if you're approaching retirement and would like a second set of eyes on what you've built, call us here at Premier Retirement and request your Premier Retirement Roadmap. 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The number 520-780-9059. It's 520-780-9059. You have spent decades accumulating your money. Now make sure that you built a plan for what the money is supposed to do. And again, our number 520-780-9059. 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And you can also find out more about us online at primret.com. 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Thanks so much for your time, but I want to thank our great listeners here in the Tucson areas for joining us. So for Jeff Ogan, I'm Jeff Shade. 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

0: Another ship strike reported in the Strait. I'm Carmen Roberts, Fox News. Iranian state media say a strike on an Iranian cargo ship in the Strait of Hormuz killed at least one person and injured others. Fox's Trey Yingst reports from the USS George Washington with the latest.
1: We are here in the Arabian Sea with U.S. forces aboard the USS George Washington, and it was a busy night in the region. A lot of kinetic activity. Reports indicate yet another vessel was targeted by the IRGC in the Strait of Hormuz. There are also reports of at least one explosion near Keshem Island when an Iranian commercial vessel was targeted. Iranian state media blaming U.S. forces. I can tell you aboard this vessel last night that is helping to enforce the U.S. naval blockade, it was very active with jets taking off one after another.
0: President Trump is in Ireland for a second day, his final day, and he reiterated his stance on the war.
2: Look, it could end before the midterms, but it'll end after the midterms. Iran, I will tell you this, Iran wants to make a deal so badly. They're calling constantly, they want to make a deal. They got to make the right deal. I'm not going to make a deal that's no good.
0: He's wrapping up his visit by watching the Irish Open being played at his golf course in Western Ireland. Shane Lowry was the winner.
3: I said, you know, I'm supposed to leave this morning. I was supposed to be out of here this morning, but I'm going to stay and watch Shane win. And he did win.
0: The president will be back in D.C. by tonight. And more pain at the pump. U.S. gas prices increasing over the past 3 weeks as fighting flares. And Trilby Lundberg of the Lundberg Survey tells us.
4: Now we have a jump of 11 cents per gallon in the average price of regular grade gasoline to $4.25.
0: AAA puts the national average at $4.31. 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
11: This is Storm Tracker 4 Chief Meteorologist Matt Broad. Weekend weather, partly cloudy, daytime highs, not bad, mid to upper 90s, with about a 20 to 30% chance of some of those late day thunderstorms. I'm Storm Tracker 4 Chief Meteorologist Matt Broad on News 4 Tucson.
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0: President Trump says he loves his comment about Irish unification. On Saturday, the president sparked a diplomatic flap with this comment.
1: I'd love to see it unified. I think it would be a great feather in everybody's cap if that happened. It's going to happen eventually.
0: Trump's presence has sparked protests in Dublin and other cities, but Ireland's police service says it's assisting with a major security operation in and around the golf resort this weekend. House Minority Leader Hakeem Jeffries says lawmakers need to act urgently to address the challenges artificial intelligence bring. Jeffries appeared on ABC's This Week.
2: We should take decisive action now so that we can slow down, as the CEOs have recently acknowledged, slow down the pace of development.
0: Jeffries added that a Democratic caucus plans to meet this week and a high priority will be action on artificial intelligence. And actress Mariska Hargitay is set to host the 2026 Emmy Awards on Monday. I'm Lisa Carton.
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0: Welcome back to Rich on Tech. Rich DeMuro here, hanging out with you, talking technology. 888-RICH-101, 888-742-4101. Let's go to Dan in Bakersfield, California. Dan, welcome to the show.
1: Hi, Rich. So I have a first world problem.
0: Okay.
1: It has to do with the three TV manufacturers that I have in my house. One's a Samsung, one's an LG, one's a TCL. And we watch a lot of over-the-air TV, and we also use the source button quite a bit. Samsung makes us go through the home button to change sources. Then you got to look at all their stuff. And TCL will kick us off of the tuner, which I have an antenna to watch over the air. And we do that a lot. But they kick us off and put us on their own whatever it is. And it's just bloatware that takes forever to get to watch anything. So we gave up on it because it just sits there and spins. I'm thinking about showing you something. I'm still thinking. And it's just ridiculous. So then I go to the internet and I look for what is the alternative? Can we get a stupid TV? I would pay more for a high quality stupid TV, and the internet says no.
0: Nobody makes them.
1: The screen is designed for all this bloatware stuff.
0: Yeah, it's ridiculous.
1: So they said, but you could try these boxes. So then I look into these boxes. But my concern is, Rich, they are just going to do the same thing that my TV does. What say you?
0: What do you mean boxes? What does that mean?
1: The things that you plug into the HDMI, and it'll be the TV tuner, it'll be your Netflix, it'll be your...
0: Oh, like the whatever. Black boxes, like they kind of operate in the gray to illegal zones. I don't recommend those. But here's the deal. You've stumbled upon something. Number one, streaming, in case you haven't noticed, is where everything is these days, because it makes the most revenue for everyone involved, and they keep raising prices. Saw a report that streaming prices are raising at a faster clip than cable ever did. So we all hated cable for so many years because it got expensive and the prices would go up every once in a while. Well, guess what? Prices on the 6 or 7 streaming services that you're on, they're going up all the time, and they're going up by dollars and dollars and dollars and dollars, and it all adds up. But all the TV manufacturers, they want to have these smart apps in their operating systems, because they all get a cut. They all make advertising revenue. In fact, they all have this thing called ACR, automatic content recognition, that looks at what you're watching, and then they sell that data and make money that way. So I will tell you, what you're talking about, Dan, is a very frustrating problem. And the short answer is, it is extremely tough to find a dumb TV. A lot of times you just don't have, now, if you went with like something like a monitor, you can do that, but you wouldn't have the tuner built in. So you'd have to somehow add a tuner to that. The brand that comes up over and over, if you want something that's just simple, that doesn't have any smart software on it, is this brand called Sceptre, S-C-E-P-T-R-E. I'm sure you found that in your searching. The problem is you can't find their products anywhere. Like, I'm looking on their website, and you can see the TVs that they purportedly make, but... And by the way, they're not even that. Some of them are like, I think it's like max of 43 inches. So it's not even like a really desirable TV, but you could barely find them anywhere in stock. So that's not a very good thing. So what I would recommend is finding a TV that respects you, and basically a TV that does not kind of fool around when it comes to the inputs. Now, I will tell you, I have a Hisense, and you could switch inputs pretty easily. I also know that with TCL, the Roku software will put the input for the tuner right on the homepage if you want it. You can also set the TVs to default to a certain input when you turn it on. So these are the kind of things you want to look for in a TV that is probably going to have smart software in it, but smart software that actually respects what you want to do. And it may be the thing where you have to go into a Best Buy and try these TVs, like ask them for the remote if they even let you do that, to see how they do that. I will tell you, my Hisense, I feel like, respects what I want to do most of the time, because it will default to the input that I want, and you can set that input. So that's number one. The other thing is, it's funny, I bookmarked this article a couple of months ago, and I was wondering when someone might ask this question. And it was a Verge article, and they said Vizio accidentally made the best dumb TV on the market. And they talk about this mini LED quantum TV, and it starts at $400 for a 65-inch TV. $400 for a 65-inch mini LED. That is incredible. So here's the thing. They say that, you know, you need a Walmart account to get the smart TV features, but they're saying you just bypass that. You can ignore the smart TV system and just connect a Roku, an Apple TV, or a Fire TV, like you mentioned, and now you get this cheap mini LED quantum dot display without using any of Vizio's software. And it's great because you just don't have to connect this to the internet and you don't have to worry about all that stuff. But the funny thing is, Walmart paid a couple billion dollars for Vizio because Vizio's pioneered the idea of using advertising on their TVs to support, like basically to cut down on the price of the TV. Vizio makes it up on the back end with advertising. But if you don't connect this thing to the wall via Wi-Fi, you just have a dumb TV. So I think that, you know, the idea is that you can do this with any smart TV, but when it comes to this Vizio TV, basically the fact is the price is so cheap. It's being like Walmart is subsidizing the price of this TV because they figure they're going to make up the money on the advertising. But if you never connect this to Wi-Fi, they won't do that. And so that's probably the best way to do it, is just get one of these TVs and see which one respects you the most. I would say also, a lot of these TVs, like Google TV, they kind of integrate the tuner at this point. I know I have a Vizio that does the same thing. It actually integrates the tuner into like their software. And so I connected an antenna the other day after we had the antenna man on, and it just kind of went right into their software. So there's not really a good solution here that I know of, because everyone is pushing these smart TVs. But Dan, I understand where you're coming from, and I think with a little bit of tweaking, you can make it so that the inputs, you choose the inputs that you want. You only have those inputs firing, you know, when you switch them. You could disable the other ones, hopefully, and that's the best way to do it. But yeah, they don't respect the over the air anymore. These companies, they don't want you to use over the air because it's free. They don't make money on it. And so it's just not going to be as good to their business when you're just getting stuff for free over the air. Thanks for the call. 888-RICH-101, Rich on tech.tv. Let's see. Christine says, I keep getting ads for something called Infinite Fi. They say you buy this $49 device and you no longer need an internet company because the internet is already all around us. They even claim the speeds are faster. It sounds too good to be true, but with technology today, you never know. Is this legit? No, I'm going to say this is not legit. Anything that claims to give you internet for $49 one time unlimited, just that, there's no way. If this is a router or a hotspot, it still needs an internet source, not just pulling internet from thin air. So it either has to have cellular, satellite, or some sort of wired connection. I have not heard about this device before. But I looked up online when I got this email, and basically if you search for something online and the first suggested term that comes up after the name is scam, stay away from it. And that's what happened when I searched this. There's all kinds of promotional websites. They all look like they're generated with AI. They all promise the world. You got to get regular internet from a reputable company. Go to allconnect.com, see what's available near you. Get the internet that way. Christine, I wish there was free internet just out of the sky. That'd be amazing. 888-RICH-101, 888-742-4101. Rich on Tech, back after this. Here's something you might not realize about your car. It could be collecting information about how you drive, and that data could affect what you pay for insurance. One driver saw his rate jump more than 25%. No accidents, no tickets. He started digging and discovered his car had been recording details like hard braking and rapid acceleration. That information ended up with a data broker, and then his insurance company. When he requested his file, it was hundreds of pages long. One major car company recently agreed to pay California more than $12 million over its handling of driver data. It's a reminder of just how much information is out there about us and just how valuable it is. That's why I use Incogni. Right now, my dashboard shows they've removed my information from over 200 data brokers, with another 97 being monitored. And they keep working in the background. 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
16: The Iran war rages on. I'm Kathleen Maloney, Fox News. State-run media in Iran says an Iranian commercial vessel had been struck in the Strait of Hormuz, with one person killed, several wounded. Fox's Trey Yingst is aboard the USS George Washington.
17: Tension is rapidly rising across the region amid new threats from Iran and its proxies. It's not just in Saudi Arabia, where they had to shut down the east-to-west crude oil pipeline, but also in the Strait of Hormuz, where overnight yet another vessel was targeted by the IRGC with an unknown projectile. But here at sea, it's the United States that controls the skies.
18: Aboard the George Washington, a labyrinth of metal hallways snakes through the ship. The Navy describes the aircraft carrier as 4.5 sovereign acres of U.S. territory. The flight deck alone is more than 3 football fields long, the sheer size making it a prime target for the IRGC that attempted to hit the ship with a missile last weekend.
16: And President Trump spoke a short time ago on the conflict with Iran.
19: Iran wants to make a deal so bad. They're calling constantly. They want to make a deal. They got to make the right deal. I'm not going to make a deal that's no good.
16: That comment from outside the Irish Open in Doonbeg, Ireland, the president witnessed Shane Lowry win the event, and afterwards he had a surprise announcement for Ireland after getting requests to remove U.S. tariffs on Irish whiskey.
19: On behalf of the United States of America, I am going to take the tariffs off.
16: The president is expected to return to Washington tonight. Wisconsin gubernatorial candidate Tom Tiffany and a pilot are recovering from minor injuries after their 4-seat plane lost power and made an emergency water landing in Lake Wausau. Tiffany says the plane began to submerge after landing, forcing both men to exit and swim to in shallow water. First responders reached them by boat. 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
23: This is Storm Tracker 4 Chief Meteorologist Matt Broad. Weekend weather, partly cloudy, daytime highs, not bad, mid to upper 90s, with about a 20 to 30% chance of some of those late day thunderstorms. I'm Storm Tracker 4 Chief Meteorologist Matt Broad on News 4 Tucson.
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0: Welcome back to Rich on Tech. Rich DeMuro here, hanging out with you, talking technology. 888-RICH-101, 888-742-4101. I got to tell you about this consent phishing that basically bypasses your password and two-factor authentication. It's a sneaky new type of phishing. The FBI put a warning out about it, and I actually got one of these myself this week. So clearly this is happening in a big way. So here's the thing. This is what's so scary about it. You're actually able to get hacked without giving out your password or that one-time code. You're basically giving permission to the hackers to access your account. How? Well, you get an email. In my case, it was an email that said there's a problem with my ex, which I haven't really, not my ex, like X. the website X, like Twitter, formerly Twitter. And I looked at I got the email and I immediately was like, oh, that's weird. I haven't logged into X in a long time. And so let me see what's going on here. And it basically presents you with this screen, this authorization screen, which was actually legitimate. But here's the trick. The authorization screen gives the hackers access to your account. Just like you would if you signed in with Google or Microsoft or any other website that says, hey, sign in with this website. There's basically an idea of like third party apps that can access your account. So what these scammers do, they're abusing this system by creating a malicious app and then convincing you to connect to it. So if you hit authorize or allow, you're basically giving that app permission to do things like read your email, access your files, or access your account, depending on the permissions it requests. So you could do this without thinking. In my case, it was just like, hey, click this link or whatever, allow access, or I forget how they phrased it. But I was like, okay, that seems odd. And so I went back to the email. I looked at the email address. I said, did X really send this? And sure enough, it was from some random email address. And so I guess that's really the way to know if this is a scam. Look at the email address. And also, why are you being asked to authorize your account with something? And by the way, this has been happening for a long time with Facebook and social media, because these people will send you an email and they basically want you to click to authorize them to be an approved administrator of your account. And what do? As soon as they get in there, they start causing trouble. So this all happens without giving your password. You're basically giving them permission. This can target, it's not just X, it could be email, it could be social media, it could be cloud storage, any of your online accounts. And by the way, if this happens to you and you go, oh no, I got to change my email, change my password, that doesn't even kick them out because they're an authorized user on this account now. So you have to revoke their access. And so you have to go into your account security settings and look for something like connected apps, third-party apps, or authorized applications and remove them. And yeah, this sounds scary, and it is. I could not believe this. I was like, this is really smart. Like, these hackers just keep getting smarter. And they keep going around the systems we have in place to protect us. And that's their whole job, is to try to figure out how to social engineer us. And this one was a good one, I gotta say. So be aware. Whenever it says to authorize something, just be very careful. Anytime you're going through any sort of flow, I mean, number one, don't ever click any links in emails that you get. I mean, it's like sad that we can't even do that. But number two, when you're going through any sort of flow, when you click something, take your time. Read what you're doing. Half the time we're walking, we're on our phone, we get an email, you start clicking. Before you know it, you've been hacked. So just be careful. Take your time. Martin H.O. Martin Ho? I don't know. Hey, Rich. Well, they call me Rutch. R-U-C-H. Rutch. Well, listening to your show, I have three large Samsung TVs. I use them all as a dumb TV. I use Apple TV and a Fire Stick. I occasionally hook them up just to the Wi-Fi to update firmware and software. Then I disconnect. Good call. That's what I do with my TV. My Hisense is not connected to the internet. And that way it cannot, quote unquote, phone home. So, in fact, I also have the microphone. Somehow my TV has like, I think it might even have a camera. I know it has microphones. So I also have that turned off. So I got to look at these like three big red LEDs in front of me at all times, but at least the microphone's off too. So yeah, there are ways around this stuff. But again, if you're using a Fire TV stick or anything like that, you don't need to have your TV connected to Wi-Fi. Like you said, just connect once in a while to update the firmware and software, and that's it. Then just disconnect it. John in Fallbrook, what's up, John?
1: Hey, good afternoon, Rich. Thank you very much for your show and your help.
0: Thank you for listening.
1: I have a Hisense TV similar to you.
0: Okay.
1: And I've only had it a short period, but when I turn it on, when I first come on, the screen is not full screen. It's got two black bars, one on each side. So I've got to arrow up and arrow down like I'm changing the channel until I find a channel that's full screen. Then I go back to my original program that I'd like to watch, and it's full screen. And so I just wondered, is there some way I can get a full screen every time I turn it on?
0: It sounds like this is an aspect ratio issue. What type of input are you using on this?
1: DirecTV.
0: Okay.
1: And I'm online, so I stream movies from Prime and
0: okay.
1: Netflix and stuff.
0: So it could be that it's some whatever aspect ratio, it's not talking to the TV properly, or whatever aspect ratio it was in, it's not adjusting to the new one. So I would go through your settings on the TV and look for anything related to aspect ratio, and I would say search for something that says automatic. And it's because it sounds like you might be locked into, it sounds like it's somehow figuring it out eventually, but it's not happening like quickly enough. So I would look on your DirecTV box. Are you using like a DirecTV box with this TV?
1: Yeah.
0: So I would look for some aspect ratio in the, I think it's the DirecTV box that's causing it, because it might be, is it an older box?
1: Older? Yeah, I would have guessed it's a few years old. Yeah.
0: Okay. I mean, it could be that, but it sounds like I would just go, have you gone into your settings to look for anything related to aspect ratio?
1: Well, I wasn't trying. I've been on the settings on the TV.
0: Yeah.
1: But I wasn't looking for aspect ratio.
0: Okay.
1: I was looking for something that would catch my eye and make sense.
0: Right. Well, none of these things do, because there's so many settings on these TVs now. It's like I was going through them last night setting up the Sonos stuff, and there's just so many settings. It's like, and none of them really, they're not explained in any clear way. But yeah, I would go through, look for anything under picture, display, or aspect ratio on both the DirecTV box and on the TV, and make sure those are all set to automatic and not a certain aspect ratio. And that should do it. It sounds like the signal, it's eventually figuring out the signal from the input. The device also could be off at the time you turn on the TV, and that could be causing it. So maybe put a, you know, where it doesn't go to sleep as deeply or maybe as quickly as well on that DirecTV box. Thanks for the call, John. Really appreciate it. Hope you figure that out. 888-RICH-101, back with Brian Tong.
2: President Trump says he is removing tariffs on Irish whiskey as his visit to Ireland wraps up and is now headed back to Washington, D.C. on Air Force One at this hour. Trump made the announcement to remove tariffs today during the trophy presentation of the Irish Open, which was held at his golf course in Doonbeg. The president also marked his trip by meeting with Ireland's prime minister. During that meeting, the president said the two countries have a fantastic relationship.
3: We're in business. We've had some discussions on trade and various other things. We have a big relationship with Ireland, and that'll continue stronger than ever.
2: He went on to say that he would love to see a united Ireland and thinks it's going to happen eventually. Trump's presence sparked weekend protests in Dublin and other cities. Iran says a vessel came under attack and one person was killed in the Strait of Hormuz on Saturday, driving up fears over oil supplies. The attack came one day after Saudi Arabia temporarily shut down an essential pipeline. I'm Lisa Carton.
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0: Welcome back. Getting a lot of emails, Rich on tech.tv, about the over-the-air television. Wayne says, I have a TiVo. It connects to a TV, a bonus that you can program the shows you want to see, and it records them. My TiVo has two broadcast tuners, so it can record two shows at the same time. Yes, that is one solution. I love TiVo. Not as popular as it was back in the day. I was the original TiVo fanatic. And I've told this story before, but I remember I purchased the TiVo, the first model ever. It was $800. And back then I had $0 to my name. I was working as a reporter in Yakima, Washington. And I got this thing delivered. Actually, I'm trying to think of the price because I remember I ordered it from a website. I think the website was called 800.com. I think it was like a electronics website. But anyway, but I believe it was $800 too. And I sat home. I turned on this thing. I was supposed to be at work at like 3 p.m. I was working the afternoon shift as a reporter, and I get this thing delivered in the morning, and I immediately go to hook it up. Well, I didn't realize that the setup would take hours on end because it was on dial-up. That's how old this was. This was on dial-up, and so you'd connect the TiVo to your landline, your phone line, and it would download the software, and it took forever. I was actually late for work that day, I remember, and I didn't tell him why, but I was late. And then I remember inviting all my friends over from the station. They came over to watch Survivor. It's probably season one back then, if I had to guess, maybe season two. And I sit them down. We're all drinking apple martinis, apple teenies. That was kind of the time. And I'll never forget, I, in the middle of Survivor, paused the show, which had never been seen before with live TV. And I just waited for everyone to react because I said, oh, hold on, let me get another drink. And I paused the show, and they're like, what? How is that possible? How do you pause a show on live TV? And I said, oh, it's this new thing called TiVo. Let me show you. And that was it. I was an evangelist for TiVo forever and ever and ever. Perry, Rich, for the caller that wants to access over-the-air input, I recommend a Tablo device. 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Keep up the good work. Perry. Yes, that is a great way to do it. Tablo is one of the best. The other is it Antenna Master? I think it's Antenna Master. No. Oh, gosh. Not Antenna Master. I said it last. Oh, Zapperbox. Zapperbox.com. That's kind of a similar situation to Tablo. Tablo is owned by one of the big like news companies. Thanks for the emails, richontech.tv. Looks like we have another caller about that as well. I'll get to Linda in just a second, but I do want to tell you this portion of the show is sponsored by Incogni, Batavia, Illinois. 2:40 in the morning, a woman looks out her window and sees a flashlight and a shadow in her backyard. Police say the man outside had never met her. So how did he find her? Well, you know, he saw her on social media, looked her up online, and found her home address. And here's the scary part. You know that information is not hard to find. People search websites. They sell reports with your home address, your phone number, your relatives, and places you've lived for just a few dollars. 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Your personal information shouldn't be for sale to anyone who wants it. Let's see if we can get Linda in Burbank here before we have to go to break. Linda, what's up?
1: About the guy Dan had called in.
0: Yeah.
1: He was looking for a dumb TV. I know where he can get one.
0: Yeah.
1: A TV repair shop. Because when my dad was alive, he owned a TV repair shop. And there were, dumb TVs at the TV repair shop that he'd fix and he'd sell.
0: Oh, interesting. So people would bring them there, like even a flat screen, or like a, was it like kind of a standard TV?
1: It was just like, you know, original, just original TV.
0: Like a tube TV?
1: Yeah.
0: Oh, wow. They still, I mean, are there any, it's funny, I've been trying to do a segment for TV on like these repair shops. Everyone I call, they want nothing to do with me. They're like, nah, I don't need the publicity. I don't care. So nobody wants to do it. Like, but I'm fascinated by going into these repair shops because they're probably repairing stuff from like years ago.
1: Yeah. And you can look up online, you know, for the nearest repair shop.
0: So you're saying look up TV repair shop.
1: Yeah.
0: And get a dumb TV that way.
1: Yeah.
0: What do you do, Linda? What do you have?
1: I have a dumb TV.
0: Like a tube TV?
1: That my dad gave me when he was still alive.
0: And it still works. That's incredible. Thanks for the call, Linda. Appreciate it. I mean, there's lots of ways to do this. Obviously, many, many ways to do this. I mean, if you want that Sony Trinitron, remember that thing? You try to pick it up. It was like hundreds and hundreds of pounds. You couldn't move it. This is why people kept their TVs forever. Back with more Rich on Tech after this.
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15: Trump's Ireland finale, golf, politics, and headlines. I'm Carmen Roberts, Fox News. President Trump wraps up his trip to Ireland, ending it with some news the Irish people can celebrate.
16: President Trump capped the day by handing the trophy to the Irish Open winner, Shane Lowry. While presenting that trophy, the president made news when he announced this.
17: Everybody's been bugging me. They're saying, would you do me a favor? It's so unfair what's going on. Could you possibly take the tariffs off of... Irish whiskey. And I said, on behalf of the United States of America, I am going to take the tariffs off.
16: Last year, the U.S. and the European Union struck an agreement establishing a 15% tariff on most European goods. This wasn't the only international issue the president touched on. He says the war in Iran could be over soon, but not before the midterms, which might concern some vulnerable Republicans.
15: And that is Fox's Madeline Rivera reporting. President Trump saying this about Iran.
17: I will tell you this. Iran wants to make a deal so badly. They're calling constantly. They want to make a deal. They got to make the right deal. I'm not going to make a deal that's no good.
15: An Iranian state media say that a strike on an Iranian cargo ship happened in the Strait of Hormuz. Fox's Trey Yingst reports from a U.S. Navy warship.
18: We are here in the Arabian Sea with U.S. forces aboard the USS George Washington. And it was a busy night in the region. A lot of kinetic activity. Reports indicate yet another vessel was targeted by the IRGC in the Strait of Hormuz. There are also reports of at least one explosion near Keshem Island when an Iranian commercial vessel was targeted, Iranian state media blaming U.S. forces. I can tell you aboard this vessel last night that is helping to enforce the U.S. naval blockade. It was very active with jets taking off one after another.
15: America's listening to Fox News.
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27: This is Storm Tracker 4 Chief Meteorologist Matt Broad. Weekend weather, partly cloudy, daytime highs, not bad, mid to upper 90s, with about a 20 to 30% chance of some of those late day thunderstorms. I'm Storm Tracker 4 Chief Meteorologist Matt Broad on News 4 Tucson.
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0: President Trump is headed back to Washington, D.C. after wrapping up a two-day visit to Ireland. Speaking to reporters before boarding Air Force One, Trump confirmed he will remove U.S. tariffs on Irish whiskey. Fans at the Irish Open cheered the news earlier when he announced the move at an award ceremony for the event, which was played at his golf course in Doonbeg. Trump sparked controversy on Saturday when he said in Dublin that he would love to see a united Ireland.
1: I'd love to see a united Ireland. I think it would be a great feather in everybody's cap if that happened. It's going to happen eventually.
0: Trump's visit also sparked weekend protests in Dublin and other cities. House Minority Leader Hakeem Jeffries says lawmakers need to act urgently to address the challenges artificial intelligence brings. Jeffries appeared on ABC's This Week.
2: We should take decisive action now so that we can slow down, as the CEOs have recently acknowledged.
0: A Democratic caucus plans to meet this week with a high priority on AI. I'm Lisa Carton.
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0: Welcome back to Rich on Tech. Time to open up the feedback. These are the emails and the comments and some of the questions I get from you. You can submit yours at richontech.tv. Hit contact. Keep in mind, while I read all of the emails I get, I can't necessarily respond to every single one of them, but I will try to put them on the show or do what I can with them. Patrick, Rich, I love the show. I'm fascinated by ChatGPT and everything I'm learning from it. I'd love to hear you devote more time to practical ways we can use it. One bit of feedback, I think you spend too much time on different phones. A lot of us keep the same phone for years. Patrick, totally get that, but you may keep the same phone, but someone else is always buying a new one, so you got to keep up with what's out there. But thank you for the feedback. Appreciate it. David, I live in a new construction neighborhood outside Kansas City, and Google Maps still doesn't show my street or any of the houses. I've even submitted an update myself, but according to Google Maps, we're basically sitting in the middle of a green field. Meanwhile, Apple Maps has my street, all the houses, and guides people right to my door. I recently had furniture delivered and was amazed the driver found us. Sure enough, he was using Apple Maps. Interesting. So I get stories like this all the time. People saying, oh, Apple Maps is better. Google Maps is better. I still think at scale, Google Maps probably has more information, but I think Apple Maps is doing a great job, and it's a much cleaner experience too. Larry, I accidentally discovered a feature on my Pixel 10 Pro. My wife and I were having breakfast in a noisy restaurant and people talking and music playing overhead. I pulled out my phone for something else, and there at the bottom of the screen was the song title and artist. I didn't ask Google anything. The phone had already identified it for me, so thank you for the Pixel recommendation. This is called Now Playing. It's been on the Pixel, might even be from day one, but it's been around for a long time. It identifies the music playing nearby, shows you the song and artist on your lock screen. It used to be enabled by default. I think you have to turn it on manually now, so you can find it under sound and vibration in the settings. It's called Now Playing. Cool feature. Actually, Apple's building a very similar feature into the new Apple Watch as well. Bob, switching my 64-year-old landline to VoIP was easier than I expected. I went with Ooma and ported my longtime phone number over with the help of their customer support. I chose the Premier plan, which comes out to $20 a month with taxes and fees, compared to the $127 I was paying for my landline. I also have battery backup for my modem, router, and Ooma, so the phone can keep working during a power outage as long as my cable connection stays up. Well, you're saving $107 a year or $107 a month or $1,300 a year. Dan writes in, check out Becengi, B-C-E-N-G-I for eSIMs. The nice thing is that you can use the same SIM, eSIM, in more than 200 countries and your data balance doesn't expire. We used it successfully in the Netherlands and we use it here in the U.S. as a backup network when we're in remote areas. Well, good to know. It's an interesting thing. You buy it once and you can use it anywhere. Interesting model. But B-C-E-N-G-I. Good to know. So many eSIM companies out there. Rick with two Ks. I've got a pretty big collection of old phones, including iPhones, Samsung phones, and even a Sidekick ID, which is still one of my favorites. What's your favorite old phone? Hands down, Moto Q. I was so excited for that thing to come out. I was living in New York City. It was right before the iPhone. Loved. It was like Motorola's answer to the BlackBerry. I loved that phone. Then I got an iPhone. Brian in Watsonville. Glad to hear producer Bobo and Rich share my inability to remember the kids' birthdays and ages. Whenever people ask me how old my kids are, I always say, I can't remember. It's hard to keep track. It changes every year. We dads need to stick together. Hey, I know my kids' ages. Sometimes I just don't always think about them that quickly. Or it's off by a year. Al, listening on KFI, a recent caller asked about inexpensive international phone calls. Why not mention apps like WhatsApp, Telegram, and Signal? They're free. We use them all the time for international calls. Maybe I missed part of the question, but they can be a great option if people install the app. Yes, those are good options, but here's the thing. The other person also needs to be on that app for it to work. I think the caller that you're talking about wanted to just have his regular phone number work in a different country. Neil, Rich, another great show and newsletter. I just want to tell you I prefer antennaweb.org because it tells you what type of antenna you'll need. Using its recommendations, we got decent reception with an attic antenna, but that went away after we replaced our roof. I've also noticed stations are adding more subchannels like 0.1, 2, 3, and so on, which reduces the picture quality of the main channel. Yes, that is true. Ellen, The first time I remember seeing smart glasses was in an old Sean Connery movie called Right is Wrong. It's a pretty crazy movie, but it's funny seeing technology like this imagined so long ago. All right, I got to add that one to my list so I can watch it. Amber, I just read your recent newsletter. Wanted to mention another great resource for audiobooks, Libby. It's free with a library card, and while you may have to wait for some popular titles, there are thousands of books available. Amber, I love Libby. My only issue is that I can't always finish the book or the audiobook in the time they give you. And so for that reason, I use Audible for my audiobooks and Libby for my Kindle books. And then they're taking away the feature, but you've been able to in the past flip it into airplane mode and keep your book just a little bit longer. But apparently that's going away. That's going to do it for this episode of the show. You can find links to everything I mentioned on the website. Just go to richontech.tv. This is episode 191 if you want the links. 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I am at Rich on Tech. Next week, great guest, USC gerontology expert Caroline Cicero is going to explain why fall detection technology can be a lifesaver for older adults. Thank you so much for listening. There are so many ways you can spend your time. I really appreciate you spending it right here with me. Don't drive distracted. Those texts can wait. Thanks to Adam in this week for Bobo, Kim on the phone lines, my guests, and of course you. My name is Rich DeMiro. I will talk to you real soon.
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11: presidential surprise for Ireland. I'm Kathleen Maloney, Fox News. President Trump ending his trip to Ireland with an announcement about a popular Irish product.
18: In a sign of how this trip mixed diplomacy and leisure, the president made that announcement that he was dropping tariffs on Irish whiskey while he was about to present the trophy to the winner of the Irish Open, which is Shane Lowry. Remember, most European goods are under 15% tariffs as a result of a trade deal that the EU and the U.S. struck last year. The carve-out for Irish whiskey highlighting the overall positive nature of this visit, even though the president did make waves by saying he'd like to see Irish reunification.
11: Fox's Madeline Rivera. President Trump also weighing in on the war between Russia and Ukraine. He had a request for the Ukrainian president.
19: Ukraine's long-range strikes have been targeting Russia's oil and gas industry, which Kyiv says both funds and fuels Moscow's invasion in this now 4.5-year-long war. It's caused fuel rationing across Russia at times. Today, President Trump was at the Irish Open. He had this warning.
20: Mr. Zelensky has to do one thing. He has to stop knocking out diesel fuel in Russia. Let him go after targets, but not diesel fuel.
19: In recent weeks, Russia has ramped up its air campaign against Ukraine. Overnight, energy facilities, railways, businesses, gas stations, and homes came under attack.
11: Fox's Stephanie Bennett. Wisconsin gubernatorial candidate Tom Tiffany and a pilot are recovering after their four-seat plane lost power and made an emergency water landing in Lake Wausau. Tiffany says he and the pilot sustained only minor injuries.
21: He had 4 stitches, I believe, in one of his wounds. That was the extent of his injuries. I have 12 stitches up in my eyebrow, but other than that, just a few scratches.
11: Tiffany says he lost his phone, but the pilot was able to call 911. America is listening to Fox News.
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1: 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I hope you're having a good day, and it's going to get even better because Mark is here, and he's going to say a lot of really smart things here coming up on the show.
24: I'll do my best.
1: Yeah. How you doing, Mark? Haven't talked to you in a while.
24: Doing good, you know. Summer's past us, which is crazy. I mean, it's still kind of, if you look at the weather, it's still summer, but yeah. Technically, it's pretty much over. So,
1: yeah, I'm done with the heat, man. I'm ready for it to cool off a little.
24: Same, but we still have a couple more months of it.
1: So. Yeah, that's right. Well, before we launch into our conversation today, let me remind everybody of the way to get in touch with you. It is quite easy. 520-333-7601. That is 520-333-7601. Call or text. That will get you a good conversation about getting to and through retirement. Won't cost you anything, won't obligate you to do anything beyond that initial conversation. So just jot down that number if you would, 520-333-7601. Hey, Mark, did you see this about the international corgi race in Lithuania? I don't know if you are familiar with those.
24: I did not see that.
1: Those particular dogs, corgis.
24: I know what they are, yes.
1: Yeah. The event that they have, and they've been doing it for 5 years, the event this year drew 150 of those short-legged and fluffy corgi pets from 9 different countries and included a costume parade and a contest for the loudest bark.
24: That's very interesting.
1: Never had a corgi, and, you know, but they're kind of cool looking dogs, but you know, 150 of them, wow.
24: And traveling across the world with them,
1: yeah, that's kind of funny to, you know, visualize that. So at any rate, okay, let's talk about something that is a little more germane to our listeners out there. I know that some people may have corgis, but you know, that is not something that affects everybody. But something that is affecting everybody is taxes.
0: And let's talk about what you can do right now to reduce next year's taxes. Most people don't think about tax-reducing options until the end of the year, and then they try to cram it all in. Or worse, they don't think about it until maybe March when they're preparing their tax return and find out that it's too late to really do anything about it.
24: A lot of the things are hurt. It's past the time.
0: Yeah. Let's discuss what we might be able to tackle now to help our listeners with this year's taxes. And one thing that I'm thinking about is maybe they should consider opening a donor-advised fund. Explain that. What is that all about?
24: Yeah, there's certain funds that are out there that are made specifically for charitable contributions, and you put money in and it grows and you get the deduction on the full amount. And again, I'm not a CPA, so you want to consult with your CPA before you do any of this sort of stuff. This is just kind of general information. But with that being said, you would if you don't itemize, this wouldn't pertain to you, but if you have charitable intentions and you want to give, which a lot of our clients do, a donor advice fund could be a great way. You put money in and it grows over time, and that sort of thing. But you can invest the money now and then you can take the distribution later.
0: Yeah.
24: And there are certain funds that are specifically for that.
0: And while you're at it, good idea to go ahead and start thinking about where you want those funds to go.
24: So, correct.
0: I would imagine. If you're self-employed, you might want to look into a SEP IRA. What is that, Mark, for folks who don't know? What is a SEP IRA?
24: It's and for how does it work? Yeah, for certain companies. In fact, that's what we use in our firm. I have one and Christine has one. So SEP IRAs, it's you put money in and it you get the company will get a deduction. Mm-hmm. And there's certain limits you get depending on how much income or whatever you're paying yourself, you get a certain percentage of that, and it changes every year as far as the amount. But it's similar to a 401k. They're less expensive to set up. They're a lot easier to manage. So SEP IRAs could be a good thing. Again, speak to your CPA if you have your own company. Depending on how you're structured, a SEP IRA may make sense, but you can get a deduction and it goes straight into us. A SEP IRA, which is a type of IRA that you can be used in your retirement.
0: Okay, another idea is to check your tax withholdings. That is, you know, always a good idea, I would imagine.
24: Yeah, looking to see what, you know, how many dependents you may have put down. I mean, if you've been with your company a long time, maybe that has changed. Maybe your kids are out of the house and maybe you're not withholding enough or you're withholding too much. So it's always good to review that. I believe that's the W-4. Is the form that you would fill out for deductions, and you fill those out when you start a new job. So, but if you, like I said, if you've been with your company a long time, you may want to adjust that. Again, it's a good thing to review with your CPA to make sure that they can tell you how many dependents you're claiming or how many you should check on there.
0: Okay. Plan ahead for next year's HSA. I'm guessing that a lot of people don't really think about doing that.
24: Yeah, I mean, HSA, Health Savings Account, it's one of the best accounts that are out there. So you get a triple tax benefit. The money's pre-tax, and then if it's used, and it grows tax deferred, and then if it's used for medical, you pay no taxes on it. So it's a triple tax benefit, which there's, I think it's one of the only accounts out there that has that. So they're great. They're a great savings tool. I have one, and I encourage if you're eligible for one through your employer or if you're self-employed, you should have an HSA.
0: A lot of people may be working someplace that offers an HSA, but they're not enrolled. So
24: yeah,
0: it's a good time to think about that.
24: It's a very good option. If you're not using it, you should be.
0: And if it applies to you, don't forget about RMDs. And you know, that whole thing about RMDs is something that we discuss from time to time on this show.
24: And those are required minimum distributions. So if you have a traditional IRA, 401k, TSP, et cetera, 457, that has money in it, once you reach a certain age, and that can vary depending on the year you were born, it's somewhere in your 70s, I'll just leave it at that, you have to take what's known as required minimum distribution, and you have to take that every year. And the amount changes, so it's based on your age as well as the value of your account the previous year, December 31st. If you're working with us, you don't have to worry about that. We calculate that for you to make sure that you're compliant. We typically, unless if you're using it for income, some people take it monthly. If you're not, we typically take it towards the middle of November to make sure our clients are compliant. So you don't want to wait till the end of the year because there is a penalty if you don't take it. And if you have multiple accounts, you need to take the full amount. So that's another reason why simplifying and rolling and combining IRA accounts into one account when you get into a retirement age makes a lot of sense, so it's less to keep track of.
0: And again, Mark, a lot of what you do is, I mean, we want to pay our fair share, but you don't want to pay more than you absolutely have to when it comes to taxes. And I know you take a lot of pride in helping people consider all those
24: things.
0: Right,
24: and that's why tax planning is so important, and just being proactive and doing different things, that there's things that you can do to be proactive. You know, whether it be a Roth conversion, which we didn't talk about, that's a big popular one that we do with clients as well. Mm-hmm. So there's a lot of different options out there, and that's part of the financial planning process is the taxes. It's not just the investments, which is a part of it as well, but the taxes are a big piece of the puzzle, because as people get older, you know, paying your fair share, like you said, is important, but if there's ways to minimize it legally, I think most people opt for that.
0: Yeah. 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
3: 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You told yourself you'd save for retirement, but that old jalopy you bought when you were 16 broke down, so you bought a new one. You started to save, and soon you bought your first home. Then came pets, kids, and your world changed some more. You worked hard to provide for your family. You made sure your kids got a good education. You might be sending them to school right now. Or maybe it's the grandkids' turn. And of course, you're now making sure your parents are looked after. Through the years you lovingly sacrificed for your family, now it's time to take care of you. Love others well by taking care of yourself. Keep listening to Saving with Silverman to discover how to build a financial plan that'll continue providing for you and the ones you love for years to come.
0: A little history lesson for you today. 67 years ago, September 12, 1959, Bonanza premiered on NBC, where it ran for 14 long seasons. You ever watch Bonanza?
24: No, I never was a Bonanza fan. How about
0: really?
24: You? Yeah.
0: It was Hoss and Little Joe and Adam and Ben Cartwright.
24: Yeah.
0: Was the dad. So that was obviously popular with a lot of people because it lasted a very long time. I can kind of hear that theme song in my mind right now, to be honest with you. And they had a picture of a map or something, and it was on fire. I never
24: saw it.
0: But really, Bonanza was a mighty big
24: I knew
0: TV
24: it was.
0: Yeah. So, anyway, if you're a Bonanza fan or not, It doesn't matter because it's a long time in the past. But hard to believe that was 67 years ago when it premiered. It ran for 14 seasons, so that means that it was on the air until 53 years ago, which, you know, may be a little
24: yeah, I was very young far back for when it ended. So
0: yeah. All right. We'll have more coming up in a moment. You're listening to Saving with Silverman.
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0: 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What is a lesson that you've learned from a child? You were taught a lesson by a child in your life. Who was that and what happened?
24: Probably my daughter, to be patient, because you have to be patient because they're just kids and you sometimes think that they're adults. You treat them like they're supposed to be an adult and they're a child, so you got to be patient with them.
0: Yeah.
24: So I probably learned that lesson from my daughter.
0: You know, that's a mighty good answer because I think all of us have who have kids, whether they're adults now or whatever the case may be, that would be the correct answer.
24: Yeah.
0: For sure.
24: Patience is a virtue, right?
0: I've learned a lot of stuff from my kids, that's for sure.
24: Exactly.
0: Well, a little getting to know you question for you today. And Mark, you passed with flying colors, man. That was
24: a great
0: answer.
24: Thank you.
0: You're listening to Saving with Silverman, and we'll be right back.
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0: We're back now with more of Saving with Silverman. 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I hope you will get in touch as soon as possible. In fact, you can call that number right now during the show. 520-333-7601. Got a claim to fame here let's talk about today. Mark, I know that I'm a big fan of music, as are you.
24: Yes.
0: And we both enjoy going to concerts, but I read something this week that is absolutely ridiculous. I can't imagine going to this particular concert. The world's longest concert lasted 437 hours, 54 minutes, and 40 seconds in Ontario, Canada. I mean,
24: wow,
0: that would be what? Two and a half weeks?
24: That's like, yeah, something like 18 days, over 18 days.
0: Some kind of a festival, I guess.
24: Yeah, it's obviously not one band, it's a festival, but even a festival that long, I've never heard of such a thing.
0: Yeah, almost 438 hours. It's just amazing.
24: That's a long time. I'd be deaf.
0: I can't imagine attending. I guess, you know, some people would, you know, attend maybe a couple of days at a time or whatever. You buy a... I guess you buy a
24: pass,
0: 2-day pass or a 5-day pass or whatever. But
24: wow,
0: man, that is—I've never heard of a concert or a festival less than that long.
24: Yeah.
0: Well, let's go to the mailbag here because we have some great questions from some of our listeners. And the first question comes from Green Valley, and it's Teresa with the question. She says, "Mark, I'm facing some health concerns. My children have told me that they want to be supportive, but I've always been the mom, so I don't want them worrying about me. How can I best take care of things now financially should the worst happen sooner rather than later?"
24: Sure. And I'll say this. If you want to have your question read on the air, if you go to the website like Teresa's done, which is savingwithsilverman.com, click on the radio tab. There's a place to type in your question and then submit it, and you'll get to hear it here on the air. Teresa, I'm sorry to hear you're having health concerns. In fact, it's odd. I'm in the process right now of working with a widow, and actually her children are involved in the planning process. We're doing a financial plan just to make sure everything's set up okay. She's done a little bit of planning, not a lot. But we're making sure everything's updated, and she's going through that process right now, chemo, et cetera. So, you know, reach out, whether it's us or another CFP here in town, making sure you have a solid financial plan, which doesn't just include the investments, but the estate plan, the taxes, et cetera, to make sure everything's set up the way that you want so your kids don't have to worry, I think is the best bet. And include the kids. You know, like I said, we're doing a plan for somebody right now, and their daughters are involved as well. So.
0: And it sounds like Teresa has always sort of, you know, been the one to take care of everything herself, and she's really concerned that her children, you know, don't want to have to worry, and it may not be as good about that kind of thing as she is. So very important to talk to somebody. I would suggest you call Mark Silverman's office, Teresa, 520-333-7601. Call or text, and arrange to have that conversation that Mark's talking about. Next question here is from Joe in Corona de Tucson. And I don't know if we've had a question from there before.
24: In fact, I just was there recently. I went. Was out in that area and had a very good meal at a local Italian restaurant out that way, which was very good. So I do know the area.
0: Yeah. Okay, Joe. Joe's question: my parents passed away a few years ago, and my sister's been fighting ever since. That's what you were just talking about here. They've been fighting about how things went down when the assets were divvied up. My kids are just teenagers now, but how can I try to set things up in a way that avoids family division? Should we set up a trust? What's your advice?
24: Potentially. You know, estate planning is a big part of it. Happy to talk to you about it. You may want to consider, if you are doing a trust, having a corporate trustee, which is a third party, you know, somebody that's an attorney or somebody that maybe works at a bank that's just a fiduciary who's not a family member. And that way they just follow whatever your instructions are, and they're not involved, and they're not, you know, again, we've talked about this before, but if you have a sibling or a child that's doing it, the other children or child feels that they're not following what's supposed to be done, and then maybe they're favoring one versus the other. So a lot of times it makes sense to have a corporate trustee handle that sort of situation. But good question.
0: Joe, thank you very much for sending us that question. And in fact, we talked about that at length near the beginning of the show today. When you're, setting up a will, all the things you need to do. So it can be really, really a complicated process. But great for you to reach out and ask that question in advance, do a little pre-planning here. Boy, that's really terrible when your siblings are fighting.
24: It happens a lot.
0: Yeah, it does. And as you said earlier, when money is involved, people just get greedy.
24: Yeah. You know? You see kids that get along, they've got along their whole life, and now that the parents are gone, the money's fighting happens.
0: Yeah, somebody doesn't like what, somebody is getting.
24: And, right.
0: It's just a really sad situation. Can sometimes tear families apart, that's for
24: 100%
0: sure.
24: 100% of the time, yeah.
0: Hey, one more question today. It's from the Foothills, and April has the question. She says, a friend of mine in passing mentioned that she was doing a Roth IRA conversion. How do you decide if a Roth conversion is right for you? Is it better at a certain time in life?
24: Yeah, I mean, it's a popular planning tool. And this is generally speaking, everybody's situation is different. Everybody's tax situation is different, income, et cetera. Typically, it's done when you retire, or even if you take a job, maybe you're working part-time and your income drops, that's a good time to do it. You typically don't want to do it in your maximum earning years because you're already in a high tax bracket. So typically, it's when you retire. And it usually will last until you hit required minimum distribution age, which is somewhere between, say, 70. Well, some people are already in there, depending on when you were born. But for most people, if they haven't started, it's 73 to 75. So it depends on what those years are. We have tax planning software that we use with our clients when we're doing planning, which can help estimate what those would be each year. And we typically do those in the fourth quarter. So everybody's situation is different, but that's kind of a general guideline of when that should be done.
0: Great questions today, not just from April, but also Joe and Teresa, covering a lot of important topics. And if you would, Mark, go over the process of how somebody gets a question to you to be answered on the air or otherwise.
24: Yeah, like I mentioned before, it's simply go to our website, which is savingwithsilverman.com. 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There's a spot to just type in your question. Tell us where you're from, and we will read it here on the air.
0: Because making smarter choices about your money impacts the quality of your life. 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Well, I see we've come to the end of another program here, Mark. It's been great to be with you today. We've talked about a lot of important topics, and I know you're going to get a lot of phone calls.
24: Yeah, I mean, we're getting close to the end of the year again, so don't procrastinate.
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1: 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If I get emotional today, I apologize up front. I'm an emotional Irishman. I feel deeply about things. And I feel deeply about the erosion of what has gone on in our country. And I don't know how it happened. I kind of do. But it happened little by little by little, incrementally over a large number of years. You know, I was raised on Long Island. I was born in Brooklyn, raised on Long Island. I remember driving around New York City when they were building the World Trade Center. So what happened on 9/11, 25 years ago, was very real to me. My dad was a New York City fireman. He had already retired by the time the towers went down. But his old fire company in Ozone Park, Queens, was one of the ones, I mean, all of them, went in to deal with what happened. And I guess the thing that hits me is 25 years later, how many people have forgotten? How many people, how can I say it, have lost the the unity, the understanding of what happened that fateful day. I mean, I will never forget it. I remember I was getting ready to drive. I was living in upstate New York. I was getting ready to drive down to Albany, New York, where my office was, when the news came in about the first plane hitting the first tower. And of course, you're mesmerized by what happened. So I did peel myself away from the TV because I had to get to work, and I got in the car and I'm driving down, I'm listening to the report, and then the second plane went into the tower. So I got to the office and
15: you know, got glued to the TV, as did probably anybody else who was alive in this country at that time. And we watched this play out. And we watched the horror of the towers collapse. And we watched the manifestation of the true hatred that was behind this attack. And it's a hatred of us. And that hatred still exists today. I mean, we saw it on the streets and the shootings here in Tucson when they shot up the gay bar. We see it, what's going on with Iran, what has been going on with Iran for years and years and years. I mean, I lost a good friend when the tower came down, the first one. And the thing that hits me is how we have sloughed over this. How a country that was so united now has been infiltrated and is so divided. That we don't understand the people who hate us. We don't. And we should. And we need to. At least a lot of people do, but a lot of people don't. You know, there's a writer on Substack by the name of James Kunstler, and he writes a blog, and I can't tell you the name of the blog because, you know, I will cross a line with the FCC, but it's, let's just say it's called Cluster Cluck Nation, and basically, he writes about what happened that day and how so many people have just, we as a country have been weakened from within. Some of us. And I'm going to share with you some of the things that Mr. Kunstler wrote later in the program. But I urge you to go to his blog and read it. Cluster Cluck Nation. But it's the first word is not cluster cluck, but it's something that is close to that. So, you know, you get my message. You know, the thing that hits me is I look at Mayor Mamdani in New York City. And he's signing a proclamation, and he gives the pen to the lawyer who represented the terrorists. Just let that sink in. I look at the people who are comprising a growing segment of today's once great Democrat Party and how they have they've turned their back on what the invasion of this country is meaning to this country, because they want to hold a high position. So I read this, oh my heavens, not too long ago, that after 9/11, every Muslim in Congress. Every Muslim in Congress and some of their allies introduced a congressional resolution demanding reparations to Muslims for their suffering after 9/11. Reparations. Reparations. These are all Democrats. You want to put them in charge of our entire government? Again? I mean, it's like all of the masks have come off between the Democrat Socialists of America, between the hatred, the fact that people don't want to debate issues. I mean, we have a governor who refuses to debate. She's running for re-election and she won't debate her opponent. Probably because she's afraid. She's afraid we'll see what the truth is. Like the way the people in Virginia found out the truth after the election, after Spanberger got sworn in. She was running as a moderate and she was anything but. So House Resolution 741 was introduced a week after the anniversary of September 11th last year. And they said that Muslims experienced hate and were targeted by the government and were called various forms of relief to support those affected, and they want money. They want money. They want money because of your hate that you got mad because a bunch of terrorists flew planes into the Twin Towers, into the Pentagon, into a field in Pennsylvania. Thank heavens it went there than where it was aimed for. And we got to give them money. Am I mad? Am I emotional? Probably when I get emotional, I get mad. But the fact that there are so many people in this country who don't get it, that keeps me up at night. Yeah, I'm crying for this country. How did we become so freaking stupid? We've been manipulated. We've been bought off. We've been lied to. You know the truth. You know it. If you were alive and you witnessed what went on 25 years ago, you know it. Now, I'm going to tell you something. About 3 weeks after the towers went down in New York, Sue and I and some friends were getting ready to travel overseas. And we spent a night in New York City and we went down to see where the towers had been. And it was something out of a bad science fiction movie. It was terrible. You couldn't get close, but boy, you could see it. You could see, and the thing that I will never forget was the smell.

0: or trying to take out the White House or the U.S. Capitol building and ending up in a field in Shanksville, Pennsylvania? It just goes to show how life as you know it can change in an instant. And there has been a war that's been declared on this country, and it's been going on for years and years and years and years. When the Iranians took power, when the regime took power in Iran and started chanting death for America in the late 70s, that is how long this war has been going. And Iran has been the number one sponsor of international terrorism. And that has manifested itself in a variety of ways through a variety of groups. It wasn't just Al-Qaeda. It's not just ISIS. These people declared war on us. We didn't fight a war. We've kind of tried to mitigate it and keep it contained and this and but some cases buy them off and this and that. But it didn't stop. Didn't stop. The only guy trying to put an end to this endless war, frankly, is President Trump. And hopefully he succeeds. But there's a lot of people in this country who are rooting for him not to succeed. And I don't understand that for whatever. And then you got these Democrats in Congress talking about reparations for the Muslims because they're sucking up to a community or they're part of that community. I have nothing against anybody because of their religion. I have nothing. Believe what you want. But leave your hate. Leave your hate in hell. Really. Love versus hate. And the hatred that has been perpetrated by these people who hate us is spreading. I don't hate anybody. I really don't. I just kind of hate what's happening to this country because there are so many people who have been conditioned and motivated to hate on a variety of levels, whether it be a religious level, a racial level, a political level. The hate has to stop. And you're the one who's got to stop it. Hold that thought. This is Ed Martin. It's basic training for your brain. We got to take a break. We will be back.
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3: 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It's KNST AM 790 in Tucson, Arizona. 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Some people charge, you know, subscriptions and

0: so forth. And I've gotten a lot of people want us to generate some additional programs, and I'm trying to sort that out, and maybe by the end of the year I'll figure it out. The midterms. You know, a lot of people are worried about the midterms, and frankly, justifiably so. And there is what I believe is a psyop to try to demoralize MAGA, the people who voted for Trump, the majority of the country that voted for the policies that Trump has brought in. There's been a deliberate attempt to basically divide MAGA over the Iran thing, by the way, because, oh, gee, Trump promised he would, he wanted to put it, you know, we didn't want any of these endless wars. Yeah, well, you know, they're trying to make what we're doing with Iran is a violation of that promise. It is not. They declared war on us in the 70s. I mean, it only takes one to declare war to have a war, okay? You don't need both parties. It's not like a marriage. You know, it's kind of like a divorce. You don't want to get along with people. You don't want to have normal relations. Then you declare war, okay? And that's what they did with us. And it's been going on since the late 70s. So this has been an endless war. And what's happening with Donald Trump is he's basically trying to put an end to it. But we've got a bunch of freaking ninnies on our side who don't seem to understand what the man is trying to do. And you need to understand. Because if you're going to sit on your laurels and not vote because you're mad, then you might as well hand the entire country over to AOC. And in that case, you've done just a wonderful freaking thing, haven't you? Look, these midterm elections, probably more so than the last presidential election, is going to determine the direction of this country. And you're either going to give the president a Congress he can try to work with, as imperfect as it is, or you're going to give him a Congress that's run by a bunch of people who all they want to do is stop everything he's doing to try to solve problems. You know, a lot of people talk about Trump being a conservative and this and that. And so, I think Trump's a pragmatist. I want to get rid of the labels. I think he's a pragmatist and he's a problem solver. And I do know this, whatever happened that day in Butler, Pennsylvania, the attempted assassination where he almost died, just turned his head. God spared that man. He spared him for a reason. And let's never lose sight of that. It's so easy to lose sight of things. It's so easy to think that we know more than we do. We don't. Here's what I do know about the midterms. And I've heard all sorts of professionals say this, people that I respect. If everybody on our side votes, we win. So you don't have the luxury of sitting home. You don't have the luxury of sitting in judgment. You've got two teams, okay? You're on the field. You've got two teams. Which team are you on? And you can call yourself an independent or whatever. It doesn't matter. But you've got two teams. And you're either going to pull your team to victory, realizing that there are some turkeys on your team, or you're just going to sit back as if you get to control the whole thing. Well, you know something? You do get to control the whole thing, but not individually, collectively. And if you sit back and you do nothing and you don't talk to people and try to convince them of the importance of why they need to get up and vote and how they've been manipulated and lied to, then we're going to lose. It's on you. Donald Trump, it's not Donald Trump's job to deliver the midterms. He's doing the job. He's doing the hard work as president of the United States. It's up to you to deliver the midterms. So Juan Ciscomani, if he gets reelected, it's because of you. And if he doesn't get reelected, it might be because of you too. And you've got this Mendoza out there who's basically controlled by the far left. And she'll probably end up spending more money. And it's not about money. It's about you. You know, and they're going to try to make data centers a big thing. Everybody, I'm going to talk about data centers, but data centers. You know what a data center is? Do you have any information in the cloud? What do you think the cloud is? What do you think all your navigation systems in your car are? What do you think your home automation systems are? Where do you think all that data is kept? It's all kept in a data center. Artificial intelligence? Yeah, that's been going on for years. But for years, you've been using it. Now you're using it in a variety of different ways, and there's a lot of ways you could use it that are helpful, and there's a lot of ways that it can be used that are not helpful. There's a lot about it I don't like, but there is a lot about it that I can see the benefit of it, especially in medical care and the promise that it holds there. But you don't want a data center. You don't even know you have a data. What do you think a telephone switching center is anymore? You know, those are not mechanical. That's all done electronically. It's all done on computer servers. You know, you want to go out and protest these data centers. Look, there's a couple of issues that I totally agree with, but you could do closed water loop cooling data centers where you're not drawing off the public water supply, and you could generate your own power on these centers. You know, it's very easy to run around and politicize something. It really is. Anybody can politicize something. It's a harder deal trying to govern. And to make sure people's electric grid doesn't go dark, like it's been doing in California, because they have mismanaged it, because they over-politicized. They took a poll and found out people don't like utilities, so we're going to be against the utilities, blah, blah, blah, blah, blah. I don't know. Hey, What about that Tucson realtor who had to get duct taped to his seat on an American Airlines flight the other day? I'm going to tell you about, I don't know how much you paid attention to, but you talk about realtors gone nuts. I don't know. We'll be back to that one in a minute. Anyway, this is Zed Martin. It's Basic Training for Your Brain. We do it every weekend here at KNST.
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0: giving the Emerald Isle a wish. I'm Carmen Roberts, Fox News. As President Trump wraps up his two-day visit to Ireland, he gave the Irish a reason to cheer.
1: Everybody's been bugging me. This, hey, would you do me a favor? It's so unfair what's going on. Could you possibly take the tariffs off of Irish whiskey?
0: And he said he would. President Trump is expected to be back in Washington, D.C. tonight. But while in Ireland, he also talked about the more serious topic of the Russian-Ukraine war that's putting pressure on the energy markets. He said,
2: Mr. Zelensky has to do one thing. He has to stop knocking out diesel fuel in Russia. Let him go after targets, but not diesel fuel, because he's causing a shortage of diesel.
3: In recent weeks, Russia has ramped up its air campaign against Ukraine, targeting the power grid ahead of winter. Strikes have been targeting Russia's oil and gas industry, which Kyiv says both funds and fuels Moscow's invasion in this now 4.5-year-long war.
0: Fox's Stephanie Bennett in London. U.S. crude resumed trading tonight and is higher this hour, up about 2.5% at $102.72 a barrel. Hours after his plane's emergency landing yesterday, Wisconsin Congressman Tom Tiffany spoke about the ordeal.
4: Congressman Tiffany, who was also Wisconsin's GOP nominee for governor, was emotional when he addressed responders in Wausau County.
5: I just want to say thank you for what you did.
4: Tiffany said he was traveling from an event when his plane lost power. He and his pilot, Len Bolts, survived the water landing and swam to safety. He did have to get stitches over his eye.
5: My head hit the dash in front of me, and that was the extent of the damage. I mean, we're just really fortunate.
4: But Tiffany said at no time did he think he wouldn't make it. He said this won't deter his run for governor, but personally, his thought is,
5: for at least a while, God spared me.
4: Gernal Scott, Fox News.
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18: This is Storm Tracker 4 Chief Meteorologist Matt Broad. Weekend weather, partly cloudy, daytime highs, not bad, mid to upper 90s, with about a 20 to 30% chance of some of those late day thunderstorms. I'm Storm Tracker 4 Chief Meteorologist Matt Broad on News 4 Tucson.
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18: Welcome to this Verdict with Senator Ted Cruz, Ben Ferguson with you. It is so nice to have you with us if you're listening on radio stations all over the country. And don't forget, we do this show as a podcast 3 days a week, so download Verdict with Ted Cruz wherever you get your podcasts. Senator, this week was a very interesting week, and depending on people hear this, we had an amazing convention. You and I spent a lot of time together there. You got to speak at the convention, and it was clearly re-energize the base, get ready for the midterms coming up. There was also somber moments at the same time. You have the anniversary, the 25th anniversary of 9/11, and the one-year anniversary of the passing of Charlie Kirk. There's a lot of highs and lows for you and I personally. We both knew Charlie, and also remembering 9/11 and this excitement around America first and what we're fighting for in this country at the same time.
29: Well, it is currently 12:03 a.m. Thursday night, early Friday morning, and the two-day Republican convention has just ended in Dallas. I think it was a powerful convention. President Trump spoke both nights. The stadium was packed. The energy in the stadium was incredible. I think it was important. I think it was valuable to energize voters. I think we are 54 days out from the midterms, and the results are all going to come down to turnout. And I believe these 2 days here in Dallas were important for turnout, important for underscoring the stakes of this election and why it matters that you show up, and vote and fight for your country. As you noted, this week was also an incredibly consequential week. It was a consequential week in terms of remembering moments of national tragedy. 1 year ago, on September 10th, Charlie Kirk was murdered. He was someone who was a dear friend. We're going to talk about and remember the legacy of Charlie Kirk. We're going to talk about that later on this show. Also, on September 11th, we remember the 25th anniversary of 9/11. You and I both lived through 9/11, through the horrific terrorist attack that shocked the country, that killed nearly 3,000 Americans, the worst terrorist attack in American history. Those two events, I believe, underscore the scope of the threat we are facing in this country right now. Those two events underscore the hate, the animosity, and frankly, the evil that is threatening our nation. And I will say that those two events, as you noted, I had the opportunity to address the convention this final night here in Texas. And that was the heart of my speech, was laying out just what the stakes are in this election and why it matters so much for our country.
18: Yeah, it was really, by the way, I was there for the speech. It was, I actually think, one of your best speeches. It was incredibly sincere and accurate to the times we're in, warning what could happen to this country if we don't stand up for it, if we don't get out and vote in these midterms. And I want to play that. But before we get to that, I also want to take a moment and talk to you about Compassion International and the incredible work that they're doing. Because right now, somewhere in the world, there's a child waiting. Not waiting for a birthday, not waiting for Christmas, waiting for someone to choose them. That's what Compassion International does every single day. They connect children living in poverty with someone who will know their name, pray for them, encourage them, and help provide the food, medical care,
0: education and hope they need through a local church. And that is so key. Now, this year, Compassion is expanding into four new countries: Malawi, Zambia, Cambodia, and Myanmar, meaning thousands of children are being reached for the very first time. And for just $43 a month, you can join me and be the reason one child stops waiting. So sponsor a child today at compassion.com. That's compassion.com. Senator, I want to play your speech. This is again from the convention. It was amazing. Take a listen.
1: God bless Texas. And to Americans from all 50 states, welcome to the great state of Texas. We are gathered here at a time for choosing. We are just 54 days out from the most consequential midterms of our lifetime. 1 year ago today, our friend Charlie Kirk was murdered. 25 years ago, tomorrow, jihadist terrorists murdered nearly 3,000 Americans in the worst act of domestic terrorism in U.S. history. In 2001, it would have been hard to imagine where we are today. Who could have predicted that the extraordinary Donald Trump would be president? That he would have secured the border, brought trillions of dollars of investment back to America, and transformed the Republican Party into a blue-collar party of America. And on 9/11, could anyone have imagined that Comrade Mondami would be the mayor of New York? The hate that killed Charlie Kirk, that knocked down the Twin Towers, that led to two assassination attempts on President Trump, it just keeps getting worse and worse. And we are witnessing a new and dangerous red-green alliance, communists and Islamists coming together and sweeping over the Democrat Party. They are united because they share the same enemies. They hate Christians. They hate Jews. They hate capitalism. They hate the Constitution, and they hate America. It gives me no pleasure to say this. For me and my family, communism is not abstract or theoretical. My family has bled and has been imprisoned and tortured by communists in Cuba. That's what communists do. From the frozen gulags of the Soviet Union to Chairman Mao's driving nails through the eyes of Christians. From the killing fields of Cambodia to the starvation and misery of North Korea and Venezuela and Nicaragua and Cuba.
0: Senator, I want to just break in here for a second, and I got to say that the crowd reacted to how direct you were on your warnings about the threats to this country that all of us love so much, and that was what was so powerful about your speech.
29: Well, I believe the threat is extraordinary. I think it's greater than any threat, certainly, that we've seen in our lifetime. And as I noted, communism is not a theory for me. It is a reality. Every place on planet Earth, communism has been implemented. The result has been death and suffering and misery and poverty and oppression. And Islamism likewise has been nothing short of horrific.
0: We're going to take a quick break. We're going to come back, play the second part of your speech. It is Verdict with Senator Ted Cruz, Ben Ferguson with you. A lot more coming up right after this.
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0: Welcome back. It is Verdict with Senator Ted Cruz, Ben Ferguson with you. And if you just joined us, we're talking about a lot that has happened this week, including the anniversary of 9/11, the Republican convention, and the real concerns about what happens in this country if we do not get out and vote in the midterm. Senator Cruz, you got to address the convention, the midterm convention. And I want to play the second part of the speech. And by the way, if you missed the first part, if you're listening on radio right now, don't forget you can download Verdict with Ted Cruz podcast and not miss a single episode. So do that as well. Here's part two of your speech.
1: And Islamism, likewise, produces murder and oppression. From the forced wearing of hijabs to the stoning of rape victims. From the systematic murder of homosexuals to honor killings and the barbarism of October 7th and 9/11. Hear me now. Sharia law has no place in America.

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19: 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It's so nice to have you with us wherever you are around the country. Senator, we've been